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1: Here's your WLRV weather forecast for Southwest Virginia. I'm Eli, the weather guy. Overnight, 30% chance of showers before 11 p.m. Another chance after midnight, otherwise mostly cloudy with the low around 58. On Wednesday, 100% chance of showers possible, thunderstorms high near 70. On Wednesday night, 90% chance of showers and possible thunderstorms, low around 53. 70% chance of showers likely and possible thunderstorms on Thursday, mostly cloudy with a high near 61. Thanks for listening to your weather source for Southwest Virginia, WLRV.

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1: Here's your WLRV weather forecast for Southwest Virginia. I'm Eli, the weather guy. Overnight, 30% chance of showers before 11 p.m., another chance after midnight, otherwise mostly cloudy with the low around 58. On Wednesday, 100% chance of showers possible, thunderstorms high near 70. On Wednesday night, 90% chance of showers and possible thunderstorms, low around 53. 70% chance of showers likely and possible thunderstorms on Thursday, mostly cloudy with a high near 61. 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

Let not your heart be troubled. Ye believe in God, believe also in me. In my Father's house are many mansions. If it were not so, I would have told you. I go to prepare a place for you. And if I go and prepare a place for you, I will come again and receive you unto myself, that where I am, there ye may be also. And whither I go ye know, and the way ye know. Thomas saith unto him, Lord, we know not whither thou goest, and how can we know the way? Jesus saith unto him, I am the way, the truth, and the life.

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1: Here's your WLRV weather forecast for Southwest Virginia. I'm Eli, the weather guy. Overnight, 30% chance of showers before 11 p.m. Another chance after midnight, otherwise mostly cloudy with the low around 58. On Wednesday, 100% chance of showers possible, thunderstorms high near 70. On Wednesday night, 90% chance of showers and possible thunderstorms, low around 53. 70% chance of showers, likely, and possible thunderstorms on Thursday, mostly cloudy with a high near 61. 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

I've dreamed many a dream that never came true. I've seen many dreams vanish with the dawn. But I've seen enough of my dreams come true to make me keep dreaming on. And I've prayed many a prayer, and I saw no answer come, although I waited patient and long. But I've had enough of my prayers answered to make me keep praying on. I've trusted some friends who failed me and left me to weep alone. But enough of my friends have proved true blue to make me keep trusting on. I've sown many a seed that fell by the wayside for the fowls of the air to feed upon. But I've held enough golden sheaves in my hand to make me keep sowing on. I've drained the cup of disappointment and pain and gone many a day without a song. 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
1: Here's your WLRV weather forecast for Southwest Virginia. I'm Eli, the weather guy. Overnight, 30% chance of showers before 11 p.m. Another chance after midnight, otherwise mostly cloudy with the low around 58. On Wednesday, 100% chance of showers possible. Thunderstorms high near 70. On Wednesday night, 90% chance of showers and possible thunderstorms, low around 53. 70% chance of showers likely and possible thunderstorms on Thursday, mostly cloudy with a high near 61. 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
1: Here's your WLRV weather forecast for Southwest Virginia. I'm Eli, the weather guy. Overnight, 30% chance of showers before 11 p.m. Another chance after midnight, otherwise mostly cloudy with the low around 58. On Wednesday, 100% chance of showers possible. Thunderstorms high near 70. On Wednesday night, 90% chance of showers and possible thunderstorms, low around 53. 70% chance of showers likely and possible thunderstorms.

0: Thursday, mostly cloudy with a high near 61. 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
1: This next song is entitled The Secret Place. Everybody has secrets, things in their past that they're ashamed of. And since the Garden of Eden, the natural reaction is to hide them from view. Like Adam and Eve, some even act as if they are hidden from God Himself. But Scripture makes it very clear that this is not the case. Psalm 44:21 says, "Shall not God search this out? For He knoweth the secrets of the heart." Psalm 90 verse 8 adds, "Thou hast set our iniquities before Thee, our secret sins in the light of Thy countenance." Not only does God know our secrets, but one day He will bring them into judgment. Ecclesiastes 12:14 says, "For God shall bring every work into judgment with every secret thing, whether it be good or whether it be evil." However, God's Son, Jesus Christ, came to this earth, lived a sinless life, died on the cross of Calvary, and rose again the third day. On the cross, Jesus received the judgment that we as sinners deserved. 2 Corinthians 5:21 says, "For He, speaking of God, hath made Him, speaking of Jesus, to be sin for us, who knew no sin, that we might be made the righteousness of God in Him." This means that those who trust Jesus Christ have nothing to fear. 1 John chapter 1, verses 8 and 9 say, "If we say that we have no sin, we deceive ourselves, and the truth is not in us. If we confess our sins, He is faithful and just to forgive us our sins and to cleanse us from all unrighteousness." You see, just as soon as Adam brought the Lord into his secret, God covered his shame with the skins of a sacrificial animal. So too, those who come to God with their secrets will find a forgiving and sufficient Savior and friend. My friend, have no fear. You and your secret are safe with the Lord.

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And even when I'm not there, I pray that you just love him still, and thank for the time we had together.

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1: Here's your WLRV weather forecast for Southwest Virginia. I'm Eli, the weather guy. Overnight, 30% chance of showers before 11 p.m. Another chance after midnight, otherwise mostly cloudy with the low around 58. On Wednesday, 100% chance of showers possible, thunderstorms high near 70. On Wednesday night, 90% chance of showers and possible thunderstorms, low around 53. 70% chance of showers likely and possible thunderstorms on Thursday, mostly cloudy with a high near 61. Thanks for listening to your weather source for Southwest Virginia, WLRV.

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1: Here's your WLRV weather forecast for Southwest Virginia. I'm Eli the Weather Guy. Overnight, 30% chance of showers before 11 p.m. Another chance after midnight, otherwise mostly cloudy with the low around 58. On Wednesday, 100% chance of showers possible, thunderstorms high near 70. On Wednesday night, 90% chance of showers and possible thunderstorms, low around 53. 70% chance of showers likely and possible thunderstorms on Thursday, mostly cloudy with a high near 61. 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
1: Who is so great a God as our God? 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
1: Here's your WLRV weather forecast for Southwest Virginia. I'm Mark Winston. Showers and thunderstorms before 1, then showers and possibly a thunderstorm mainly after 1 with a high near 69. Tonight, showers and possibly a thunderstorm with a low around 53. For tomorrow, showers likely with thunderstorms also possible after 2, mostly cloudy with a high near 61. For tomorrow night, a 20% chance of showers before 2, partly cloudy with low around 41. For Friday, sunny with a high near 67. And for Friday night, partly cloudy with low around 49. Thanks for listening to your weather source for Southwest Virginia, WLRV.

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1: Here's your WLRV weather forecast for Southwest Virginia. I'm Mark Winston. Showers and thunderstorms before 1, then showers and possibly a thunderstorm mainly after 1 with a high near 69. Tonight, showers and possibly a thunderstorm with low around 53. For tomorrow, showers likely with thunderstorms also possible after 2, mostly cloudy with a high near 61. For tomorrow night, a 20% chance of showers before 2, partly cloudy with low around 41. For Friday, sunny with a high near 67. And for Friday night, partly cloudy with low around 49. Thanks for listening to your weather source for Southwest Virginia, WLRV.

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1: Here's your WLRV weather forecast for Southwest Virginia. I'm Mark Winston. Showers and thunderstorms before 1, then showers and possibly a thunderstorm mainly after 1 with a high near 69. Tonight, showers and possibly a thunderstorm with a low around 53. For tomorrow, showers likely with thunderstorms also possible after 2, mostly cloudy with a high near 61. For tomorrow night, a 20% chance of showers before 2, partly cloudy with low around 41. For Friday, sunny with a high near 67. And for Friday night, partly cloudy with low around 49. Thanks for listening to your weather source for Southwest Virginia, WLRV.

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1: Here's your WLRV weather forecast for Southwest Virginia. I'm Mark Winston. Showers and thunderstorms before 1, then showers and possibly a thunderstorm mainly after 1 with a high near 69. Tonight, showers and possibly a thunderstorm with a low around 53. For tomorrow, showers likely with thunderstorms also possible after 2, mostly cloudy with a high near 61. For tomorrow night, a 20% chance of showers before 2, partly cloudy with a low around 41. For Friday, sunny with a high near 67. And for Friday night, partly cloudy with a low around 49. 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
3: Spring City Baptist Church would like to invite you to come out and join us for our special 90-year anniversary special meeting. It's going to be coming up May the 11th through the 15th, and the following week, May the 18th through the 22nd, at 6:30 p.m. each evening. The church is celebrating 90 years of ministry in Russell County. The church was started in 1936, and this year, 2026, is the 90th anniversary of the church here at Spring City. We're humbled and amazed at God's goodness and His blessings over the years, and grateful for our community here at Russell County. And there's going to be lots of special speakers at the event, special music. Would love to have you join us. The speakers that are going to be with us are Rick Baker, James Knox, Brian Gurley, Scott Suttle, Bruce Robinson, Andrew Davis, Travis Alltop, Ron Ralph, Tim Kratz, Mike Gibson, Danny Farley, and Brent Logan are going to be joining us for this meeting. So make plans to come on out to Spring City Baptist Church May the 11th through the 15th, and the following week, May the 18th through the 22nd, at 6:30 p.m. each evening. We're located at 385 Spring City Road in Cleveland, Virginia. Looking forward to seeing you there for the 90th anniversary of Spring City Baptist Church.
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4: Welcome to Because of Calvary, ministry of the Calvary Baptist Church in Portsmouth, Ohio, on the web at becauseofcalvary.com. This is Pastor Ryan Brown. In Ephesians chapter 4 and verse number 15, the Bible tells us of speaking the truth. Now, if we're not careful, we'll not read the rest of this passage and see how the truth should be spoken. If we're not careful, we can say, if it's true, I can always say it, no matter the circumstances, no matter who it hurts, no matter how it helps, no matter if it edifies or tears down, I can speak the truth. The Bible does command us to speak the truth. In verse number 15, the Bible says, speaking the truth in love. May grow up into Him in all things, which is the head, even Christ. It's amazing when we speak the truth in love, we enable people and help people to grow into Christ. We help them become the Christian that God saved them to be. Instead of driving them away from God, we drive them to Him because they see the love of Christ in us. So until we meet again, speak the truth, but only do it in love. And may God bless you as you go.
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1: Here's your WLRV weather forecast for Southwest Virginia. I'm Mark Winston. Showers and thunderstorms before 1, then showers and possibly a thunderstorm mainly after 1 with a high near 69. Tonight, showers and possibly a thunderstorm with a low around 53. For tomorrow, showers likely with thunderstorms also possible after 2, mostly cloudy with a high near 61. For tomorrow night, a 20% chance of showers before 2, partly cloudy with a low around 41. For Friday, sunny with a high near 67. And for Friday night, partly cloudy with a low around 40. Thanks for listening to your weather source for Southwest Virginia, WLRV.
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3: Today's Light for Your Pathway comes from Proverbs chapter 5. My son, attend unto my wisdom, and bow thine ear to my understanding, that thou mayest regard discretion, and that thy lips may keep knowledge. For the lips of a strange woman drop as an honeycomb, and her mouth is smoother than oil. But her end is bitter as wormwood, sharp as a two-edged sword. Her feet go down to death, her steps take hold on hell. Lest thou shouldest ponder the path of life, her ways are movable, that thou canst not know them. Hear me now, therefore, O ye children, and depart not from the words of my mouth. Remove thy way far from her, and come not nigh the door of her house, lest thou give thine honor unto others, and thy years unto the cruel, lest strangers be filled with thy wealth, and thy labors be in the house of a stranger. And thou mourn at the last, when thy flesh and thy body are consumed, and say, How have I hated instruction, and my heart despised reproof? And have not obeyed the voice of my teachers, nor inclined mine ear to them that instructed me. I was almost in all evil, in the midst of the congregation and assembly. Drink waters out of thine own cistern, and running waters out of thine own well. Let thy fountains be dispersed abroad, and rivers of waters in the streets. Let them be only thine own, and not strangers with thee. Let thy fountain be blessed, and rejoice with the wife of thy youth. Let her be as the loving hind and pleasant roe. Let her breasts satisfy thee at all times, and be thou ravished always with her love. And why wilt thou, my son, be ravished with a strange woman, and embrace the bosom of a stranger? For the ways of man are before the eyes of the Lord, and he pondereth all his goings. His own iniquity shall take the wicked himself, and he shall be holden with the cords of his sins. He shall die without instruction, and in the greatness of his folly he shall go astray.
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1: Here's your WLRV weather forecast for Southwest Virginia. I'm Mark Winston. Showers and thunderstorms before 1, then showers and possibly a thunderstorm mainly after 1 with a high near 69. Tonight, showers and possibly a thunderstorm with low around 53. For tomorrow, showers likely with thunderstorms also possible after 2, mostly cloudy with a high near 61. For tomorrow night, a 20% chance of showers before 2, partly cloudy with low around 41. For Friday, sunny with a high near 67. And for Friday night, partly cloudy with low around 49. Thanks for listening to your weather source for Southwest Virginia, WLRV.
2: The good news of the gospel is only good news to those who hear it. Philip the evangelist understood that. He did not keep the message to himself, but he went wherever the Spirit of God led him, and he preached Christ to those who needed to know. In this study that Scott is calling The Gospel Christian, he reminds us that the word gospel means good news. It even has the word go in it, reminding us that the Christian life is meant to advance the gospel message. Join Scott Pauley today as we learn what it means to be a true gospel Christian.
3: Do you know what this world desperately needs and every sinner desperately needs? They need Jesus. We all need Jesus. And not social issues, not racial debate, not economic recovery, not political crusades and personal preferences. People need Jesus Christ. Only Christ can change the heart. And that's why in Acts chapter 8, when Philip was given the opportunity to speak in any context, let him speak to a large crowd in the city of Samaria, or let him speak to one person in the desert, he wants to talk about one thing. He wants to talk about Jesus Christ. Don't you love that? That's the essence of a gospel Christian. Cut him and he bleeds the gospel. Jostle him and it is Christ that comes out. Beat him down and it will just simply press out of him the love of God. This is what it truly means to be a follower of Christ seeking to lead others to Him. Now, we're talking about how to become a gospel guide, how to guide people to God. And we learned, first of all, that you have to look for people along the way, be sensitive to the people God puts in your path and the promptings of the Holy Spirit. We've talked about using the roadmap. You may begin the question, you may begin the conversation, but the direction has to come from Scripture. I've often said to people who want to witness more effectively, you don't have to convince people. You'll get better at talking about things the more you do it, so do it. But the power is the Word of God. It is the law of the Lord that converts the soul. Nobody gets saved because you're a good speaker. People come to faith in Christ because of the power of the Word of God to change their heart. We're born again, not of corruptible seed, but of incorruptible by the Word of God, which liveth and abideth forever. Let the Word do its work. So you may give someone a gospel tract and say, read this and tell me what you think about it. I have said to people many times through the years, look here, for the next 3 weeks, would you take this gospel according to John and just read a chapter a day, just a chapter a day? And before you read each day, your chapter, say, God, help me understand who Jesus is. And if you'll do that for the next 21 days, I'm going to pray for you every day that as you read the gospel record, you'll come to a personal understanding of who Jesus Christ is. And we've seen people saved this way. You know why that is? Because of the power of the Word of God. It is the hammer that breaks the rock in pieces. And we've seen that in the experience of Philip with his Ethiopian eunuch because they are reading the gospel according to Isaiah together. I would point something really interesting out to you. Philip is a Spirit-filled man, but he must also be a Scripture-filled man because the Bible says that he knew exactly the place where this man was reading. How did he know the place? He knew the Scripture. You must know the Word of God. The Bible says we're to sanctify the Lord God in our hearts and be ready always to give an answer to any man that asketh you a reason of the hope that is in you with meekness and fear. So get acquainted with great gospel text. You don't have to know everything, but you need to know the gospel, and you need to know key gospel scriptures so that you can use the Word of God to convey the truth of the gospel to people. Now, let's add to our list about becoming a gospel guide. Not only must we look for people along the way, not only must we use the roadmap, but we must point wandering souls to the way of life. I'm not saying simply that we're pointing them to the ultimate destination of heaven. Of course, that happens. But the way of life is Jesus. You remember John 14, verse 6? I am the way, the truth, and the life. No man cometh unto the Father but by me. Preach Christ, not the church, not ideas, and not other secondary issues, but rather the person of Jesus Christ. Look, when people come to know Jesus, he'll take care of the rest of it. Let him straighten out the other things you want to straighten out, but you get them to Christ simply.

0: Secondly, give them Jesus. Let's pick up our reading again in Acts chapter 8. I would point out to you that everything he's reading from Isaiah 53, go back and read Isaiah 53, is about Jesus. Verse number 32, the place of the scripture which he read was this, he was led as a sheep to the slaughter. Like a lamb dumb before his shearer, so opened he not his mouth. Who is that? That's Jesus. Remember, standing before Pilate, he answered not a word. Here is the Lamb slain from the foundation of the world. Here is the obedient Lamb of God. Verse 33, in his humiliation, his judgment was taken away. And who shall declare his generation? For his life is taken from the earth. His life was taken because he's crucified. He's slaughtered for the sins of the world. And the eunuch answered Philip and said, I pray thee, of whom speaketh the prophet this, of himself or of some other man? Let me just pause and make an application here. It's good when you're talking to people about spiritual things to ask them questions, but also to let them ask you questions. And notice, this conversation started with Philip asking a question. Do you understand what you're reading? That was the entry point for the gospel. But now it's turned around, and the Ethiopian man is asking Philip, who's this talking about? Who's the prophet speaking of? Verse 35, then Philip opened his mouth and began at the same scripture and preached unto him Jesus. Did you know you can take any scripture and run to Christ? Spurgeon said that you can take your text from anywhere in the Word of God and make a beeline for the cross. I love that. So you could take the book of Chronicles. Chronicles? Oh, yes. Chronicles is the last book of the Hebrew Bible. Do you know why? Because those chronicles, those genealogies, lead you right into the genealogical record of Matthew chapter 1. The chronicles lead you to Christ. That's just a simple example, but there are so many prophecies and pictures, even in the Old Testament, that point us to the Lord Jesus. But you begin with some scripture, and then you make a beeline for the person and work of Jesus Christ. Verse 36, and as they went on their way, they came into a certain water, and the eunuch said, see, here is water. What doth hinder me to be baptized? Now, let me pause just a moment and ask you a question. Why did this man want to be baptized? What was it about baptism that this man associated with being clean? Remember, he had just left Jerusalem during the feast, and there were these ritual baths, some for men, some for women, all over the city. You can see ancient archaeological discoveries now of those ancient baths, public baths, where they went for ceremonial cleansing so they could offer their sacrifice. He is connected in his thinking this idea that I want to be clean. Now, certainly, we believe in baptism, but it's not the water that washes away our sin. It is the blood of Christ that washes away our sin. You can go into the water, a dry sinner, and come out a wet sinner because it's not the water that saves. It's Christ that saves. And that's why we believe in believer's baptism, not baptism in order to believe. We get this from verse 37, and Philip said, if thou believest with all thine heart, thou mayest. Watch, the believing comes before the baptism. And he answered and said, here's the great confession of faith. Are you ready? I believe that Jesus Christ is the Son of God. Isn't this glorious? He is pointed to Christ. He comes to faith in Christ, and he confesses Christ. He believes in his heart and confesses with his mouth, Romans chapter 10, verse 9 and 10. And because of that, just like the Lord promised, he is saved. For whosoever shall call upon the name of the Lord shall be saved. Would you like to take others to heaven with you? Would you like to point them to Jesus? Then look for opportunities, use the scriptures, and make a beeline for the cross. Point wandering souls to the only one who is the way of life, and his name is Jesus.
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1: Here's your WLRV weather forecast of Southwest Virginia. I'm meteorologist Jim Rinaldi. This afternoon, cloud showers and perhaps a thunderstorm, the high 70. Cloudy tonight, widespread showers, isolated thunderstorms, low 52. Thursday, cloud.

0: cloudy with showers likely. Can't rule out an afternoon thunderstorm. High 72. Leftover shower Thursday evening, then clearing. Low 40. Friday will have sunny skies and a high of 68. Thanks for listening to your weather source for Southwest Virginia, WLRV.
1: This is the More Sure Word Broadcast, a biblical preaching outreach of Pastor Brent Logan from the Sweet Springs Baptist Church in Ardmore, Alabama. We are so glad you've joined us today. And now, let's listen in from the pulpit of Pastor Logan.
2: 2 Corinthians chapter 4 and verse number 7, the Bible says, 2 Corinthians 4, 7, but we have this treasure in earthen vessels that the excellency of the power may be of God and not of us. He tells them in 2 Corinthians chapter 6, he said, we've approved ourselves as the ministers of God. He said in verse 7, by the power of God. Paul was not just a preacher. He preached in the power of God. And we need dads that have the power of God and mothers that have the power of God and Christians that witness in the community with the power of God. We need to quit doing everything we do for God in the flesh, and we need to have some power on it, because if there's power on it, our faith will not stand in the wisdom of men, but it'll stand in the power. I can go back to times in my life, in my past, as a younger man, where the power of God, I met the power of God and the Spirit of God, and no amount of anybody debating me or talking me can change my mind, because I experienced the power. I know what a powerful God did in my heart, and a powerful God did in my mind, and a powerful God did in my life. And I'm telling you, if the power of God is not at work in the church and in people's hearts, they'll be easily talked out of whatever they believe. Because they've never seen the reality of it. This church didn't need more machinery. It just needed more of the power of God. You know, when I went to, with the degrees I got in the ministry, I never had a class telling me that, you know, you need the power of God in your life. They teach young men how to build Sunday schools and how to baptize and how to teach premillennialism and pre-tribulation rapture and all the doctrines of the faith and how to counsel people and how to do business meetings by Robert's Rules of Order, whoever that was. They went into all these things, but they never set the ministerial students down and said, you know what? Unless you have the power of God, the wisdom of God is going to be hidden in your life and in your church. So, you know, I think it's all right to beg God for His power to work in our lives. Lord, I want something real to happen in my heart. I want a powerful church service so that I can be changed, or my children can be changed, or I can be set free from something. You know, I mean, God set some of these Corinthians. I tell you, I read you the list last time. It's a despicable list. It's an embarrassing list. How did they go from being the most depraved people in Greece, or probably maybe even in the Roman Empire? How did they go from that to being saints? The power of God really did a change in their life. Verse number 6, the Bible lets us know that this hidden wisdom. Verse number 6, howbeit we speak wisdom among them that are perfect, yet not the wisdom of this world, nor of the princes of this world that come to naught. But we speak the wisdom of God in a mystery, even the hidden wisdom which God ordained before the world unto our glory, which none of the princes of this world knew. For had they known it, they would not have crucified the Lord of glory. This hidden wisdom is not only connected to the power of God, but it's given to a perfect crowd. There are some people that never, look, just look at the, this, I'll just read the verse, verse 6. Howbeit, we speak wisdom among them that are perfect. Verse 7, even hidden wisdom. In other words, there are some people that do not qualify, that will not ever be able to get this hidden wisdom. Because they're not perfect enough to receive it. They're not perfect enough to understand it. Now, if you would use any word about the Corinthian church, I dare say it would be perfect. But Paul did. He said, I preach the hidden wisdom of God to you because I speak wisdom among them that are perfect. How is that? And we preached on that, you know, that little phrase, people go around saying, nobody's perfect. Quit saying that. That's just an excuse for you to live any way you want to live. Nobody's perfect. You don't even know what the word means. Now, if you want to say nobody's sinless, I'll join you with that one. I'll be right there with you. I'll speak it with you. We can sing it in unison. Nobody's sinless. Well, one is. But nobody down here on this planet is sinless. But quit saying nobody's perfect. Because if nobody's perfect, who's he preaching to, the animals? Look at it. Howbeit, we speak wisdom among them that are perfect. If nobody's perfect, where'd he get his crowd? Well, say it's the Corinthians. Yeah, try that out for perfect. Something's going on here with this meaning of the word perfect. Now, we understand there's a meaning of that word perfect. We all come to a perfect man, the measure of the stature of the fullness of Christ, for the perfecting of the saints, for the work of the ministry. God is trying to, he's perfecting us. The Bible says, be ye therefore perfect, even as your Father also in heaven is perfect. Let patience have her perfect work. We're not going to preach all those things, but God is doing a work of perfection in our life. He is perfecting us. He's taking off the rough edges to make us like Jesus. Here is the verse I think he's really focusing in on when he says, howbeit we speak wisdom among them that are perfect. I think he's talking about Hebrews chapter 10, where the Bible says that he, by one offering, Jesus Christ, by one offering, he has perfected forever them that are sanctified. What a wonderful verse. In other words, the sacrifice of Jesus Christ perfects me. It makes me one of the perfect ones. You say, well, you don't look too perfect. Well, you don't see the whole picture. You say, well, I know what I do see. Well, yeah, you can't. There's parts you can't see. You don't have good enough eyes for it. It goes a lot deeper than the skin. There's a part on the inside of me. There's a new man. And in him is no sin. And I'm accepted in the blood, and Christ is in me, and I have a perfect salvation and perfect redemption and a perfect Savior. And I have a perfect record. My record is on high, and it's His record because the blood and the sacrifice of Jesus Christ once and for all and forever has perfected me. I've been one of the ones that have been made perfect in Christ Jesus. Amen. Paul said, I want to present every man perfect in Christ Jesus. So if you're in Christ, you're one of the perfect ones. And if you're in Christ, that means you can finally understand some of the hidden wisdom. But if you're not in Christ, it doesn't matter what a big shot you are, how smart you are, you will never get this hidden wisdom. Because this wisdom is only spoken to those that are among those that are perfect. They're the only ones that can understand it. They're the only ones that have a perfect understanding. You know, somebody getting saved just changes so many things. You know what it also changes? It changes your brain.

0: It changes the way you think. It changes the way you see things. It changes the way you understand things. I told you the story about a lady up in Virginia that I pastored. She asked prayer, pray for my husband, he needs to get saved. And we prayed for years and years. And man, I was right down there at the altar when he got saved. And man, that boy, he's rough as a cop. But man, when he got saved, he was a twofold child of God. I mean, he got all the way in. Matter of fact, he got so saved, he was too saved for his wife. She wanted him to be saved, but she didn't want him to be that saved. I mean, he even got out of the Democrat Party. Amen. Now that is a real miracle. Yep. He changed everything. His whole vocabulary had to change overnight. And now he could start understanding things and seeing things that he never could have before. Because until you get in Christ, you don't understand the hidden wisdom. There's no way for you to understand it. And the illustration that's given in the text, he said, none of the princes of this world knew. I'm speaking this wisdom to them that are perfect. None of the princes of this world knew. Not all the big shots, not all the powerful, not all the ones that had the position and the intellect. They didn't know anything about it. And then he gives this illustration. Let me tell you how dumb the princes of this world were. If they would have just known half of what you Corinthians know, they would not have crucified the Lord of glory. They did not even know who he was. And had they known it, did you see it in the text? If they had just had that much wisdom, they would have never crucified Jesus. Now, mind you, they knew they were crucifying an innocent man. Come on, you got to acknowledge that. They had enough sense to know that. They knew he was innocent. Pilate knew he was innocent. He said, I find in him no fault at all. Well, then why'd you let him kill him? You knew he was innocent. But you know what they didn't know? Now, Pilate's wife tried to warn him. She said, man, I've been having dreams about that guy. Boy, I bet that shook Pilate up. And so he goes to Jesus and said, where are you from? Who are you? But he never could figure it out. You know why? Because you can't figure some things out until you come to Jesus and humble yourself before him. You're not going to figure it out beforehand. Everybody, these people that want to figure God out before they give their life to him, they'll never figure him out. It's like these people that want to shack up and figure marriage out before they get married. That's about the dumbest thing in the world. You don't try to figure something out before. No. You come to Jesus and say, okay, Lord, I believe, I repent, I humble myself. And then you'll start figuring out. But Jesus, when he hung on the cross, he said, Father, forgive them, for they know not what they do. They didn't know what they were doing. They didn't know he was God in the flesh. If they would have known he was God in the flesh, they'd have never they'd never spit in his face. And you sit here and you say, yeah, that's right, preacher. Yeah, but how much in your life, if you really knew, if you had the wisdom to know things in your life, how many things would you not do if you had the wisdom of what was going to happen later? If you had as good a hindsight or a foresight as you have hindsight, how many things would you not have done?
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1: Here's your WLRV weather forecast of Southwest Virginia. I'm meteorologist Jim Rinaldi. This afternoon, cloud showers and perhaps a thunderstorm, the high 70. Cloudy tonight, widespread showers, isolated thunderstorms, low 52. Thursday, cloudy with showers likely, can't rule out an afternoon thunderstorm, high 72. Leftover shower Thursday evening, then clearing, low 40. Friday will have sunny skies and a high of 68. 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
1: Here's your WLRV weather forecast of Southwest Virginia. I'm meteorologist Jim Minaldi. This afternoon, cloud showers and perhaps a thunderstorm, the high 70. Cloudy tonight, widespread showers, isolated thunderstorms, low 52. Thursday, cloudy with showers likely, can't rule out an afternoon thunderstorm, high 72. Leftover shower Thursday evening, then clearing, low 40. Friday will have sunny skies and a high of 68. 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
3: Spring City Baptist Church would like to invite you to come out and join us for our special 90-year anniversary special meeting. 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The church is celebrating 90 years of ministry in Russell County. The church was started in 1936, and this year, 2026, is the 90th anniversary of the church here at Spring City. We're humbled and amazed at God's goodness and His blessings over the years and grateful for our community here at Russell County. And there's going to be lots of special speakers at the event, special music. Would love to have you join us. The speakers that are going to be with us are Rick Baker, James Knox, Brian Gurley, Scott Suttle, Bruce Robinson, Andrew Davis, Travis Alltop, Ron Ralph, Tim Krotz, Mike Gibson, Danny Farley, and Brent Logan are going to be joining us for this meeting. 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We're located at 385 Spring City Road in Cleveland, Virginia. 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
4: 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But right now, let's get right into today's message, and may the Lord bless you as you listen to the Word of God. For some reason, a lot of people think the Bible is an archaic book. The truth of the matter is, the Bible is more up-to-date than Fox News. The Bible is more up-to-date than CNN. The Bible is more up-to-date than this week's Carthage Courier. The Bible is up-to-date. I realize it's a supernatural book. I realize it's a spiritual book, but you need to understand it's also a relevant book. It's a practical book. Please hear me. It works. If you'll put this into practice, it works. It'll change your life. Now, it's true that the Bible is written to various people at various times throughout history. That's an obvious fact. But you need to realize today, and I think we all forget this, that the Bible is written to people who are just like me and you. The Bible is written to people who have the same type of problems that we face today. I was going to preach this morning from 1 Peter 5, 7. I may incorporate it into the message this morning and tonight, where the Bible says, casting all your care upon Him, for He careth for you. Isn't that what the Bible says? That's in 1 Peter chapter 5, verse 7. And it's talking to people who are anxious. People who struggle with anxiety. Anybody here understand this? People who fret and worry, people who are stressed, people who get overwhelmed and live with fears. And that's what 1 Peter 5, 7 is written to. Well, who are those people written in the first century from Simon Peter? They're people who are facing hard times, they're suffering, they're worried about violence striking at any time. And in the day of first, I want to tell you something that's shocking. When Peter wrote that book, there were actually young couples married and had babies who got sick. Do you understand what I'm telling you? The Bible is relevant. The Bible is practical. It works. And in Malachi, God's people, if you study the context, have gotten consumed, eaten up with formalism, spiritual contentment, or what we would call lethargy. They were just going through the motions. It was the thing of the day for these people that he's writing to. In Malachi, male leadership is failing miserably. In Malachi, they question everything. In Malachi, their marriages are falling apart. And God is watching the homes of young couples. Is that not obvious from our text? God says, the Lord hath been witnesses between thee and the wife of thy youth. He's watching your household. God is interested in your marriage. God is interested in your home and in your family. And he's watching something take place in this context, and he's bothered by it. He's upset about it. I could entitle this message, The Marriage Manual of Malachi. The Marriage Manual of Malachi. Malachi states that one of the main purposes of marriage in 2:15 is a godly seed. What does that mean? That means God puts a man and a woman together to produce a godly child, a godly son, and a godly daughter. One of the reasons God created marriage in Genesis chapter 2 and Genesis chapter 3, he told them, be fruitful and multiply. He gave them what he wanted them to be like, which was like God. He put his image in them, and he said, I want my image to be spread throughout the earth, so I'm going to fix it so you can have kids that are like you because you're like

me, and I want a bunch of people like that. So God made marriage, created marriage so that you could have godly children. And whatever they're doing in Malachi is counterproductive to having godly children. Whatever they're doing, it's going to mess up the godly seed. And so he's going to have to help them with this problem. And it looks like the problem in the home is deeper than they realize, because they say, we don't get it. What are you talking about? You see, there's problems sometimes that are magnified, I could say manifested, made known. Listen, get this. A lot of times problems are manifested or magnified in the home, but the problem is there everywhere. But when you let your hair down, it all comes out. You understand what I'm saying? Some of us men are terrible, but we hide it well until we walk in the house. Are you listening to me? We do pretty good at the job site. We do pretty good at the office, but then we walk in and we just don't even try to hide it. So this is a problem that's manifested in the home, but it's a problem they really have with them and carry it with them everywhere. And here's the problem. He says to them twice, take heed to your spirit. Take heed to your spirit in verse 15. Take heed to your spirit in verse 16. And it looks like they don't realize their spirit is what it is, because if you read verse 13, he says, and this have you done again, covering the altar of the Lord with tears, with weeping, and with crying out, insomuch that he regardeth not the offering anymore, or receiveth it with good will at your hand. Yet ye say, wherefore? Why? What's the problem? They don't get it. I just want to say this. A lot of times we don't get it. A lot of times we don't get it. It's sort of like Luke chapter 9. Could you keep your finger in Malachi and turn to Luke chapter 9? Y'all know this passage. I'm probably not going to tell you anything you don't already know. You know what my job is sometimes? Is to help you deal with what you don't want to deal with. It's not that I'm going to give you any great insight necessarily, but we are good at hiding, like Adam and Eve with their fig leaves. The Bible says in Luke chapter 9, verse 51. Luke chapter 9, verse 51. Maybe I'll pause right here and say, how's things at your house? Men, how's your spirit? Ladies, how's your spirit? Isn't that the question of the day? Take heed to your spirit. Now, here's a biblical fact. If Jesus Christ is right, it's a biblical fact, and he's right. Verse 51, and it came to pass when the time was come that he should be received up, he steadfastly set his face to go to Jerusalem, and sent messengers before his face, and they went and entered into a village of the Samaritans to make ready for him. And they did not receive him, because his face was as though he would go up to Jerusalem, or go to Jerusalem. And when his disciples, James and John, saw this, so here's James and John, they're called the sons of thunder. And when James and John saw this, they said, Lord, wilt thou that we command fire to come down from heaven and consume them? Let's get them! Even as Elias did. Now look what he says to them. But he turned and rebuked them. He rebuked them and said, ye know not what manner of spirit ye are of. Isn't that interesting? He goes on to say, hey, I didn't come to destroy men's lives. I came to save them. And you're wanting to destroy them. But what he says is, you've got a certain kind of spirit and you're not even aware of it. Is that not what he says? Ye know not what manner of spirit ye are of. You got the wrong spirit, but you're not aware of it. Some people are aware of their spirit, but they will not admit it. Did y'all hear me? Some people are aware of their spirit, but they will not admit it. You can say, what's wrong? Nothing. Oh, come on now, I can tell something's wrong. What's wrong? Nothing. Isn't that aggravating? It's real aggravating. Or they'll say, maybe it's your wife, and she'll say, I just know that's the way you said it. And you'll say, well, that's not the way I said it. Am I hitting home yet? Are we getting somewhere? Let's just be honest about it. Sometimes we have a spirit and we may not be aware of it. And sometimes we're aware of it, but we don't want to admit it. Now, some people are truly oblivious to what kind of spirit they have. I think I should say this. There are some people who think they know how to interpret your spirit. Sometimes, ladies, and sometimes, men, we need to admit that we are quite different. Sometimes people mistake passion for anger. Now, I don't say this arrogantly. I'm not anything, but I am passionate. I'm just passionate about anything. You want to play checkers? I'm passionate. Amen. You want to play putt-putt? I'm passionate. Rhonda's not passionate about such things. She's passionate about chickens.

0: She's passionate about sewing. Man, you get her to walk, she'll say, somebody come say, can you get this done sometime in the next 3 or 4 days? She'll say, oh, I'll have it done in a couple hours. Yeah. We're different about those kind of things, but sometimes people mistake passion for anger. Sometimes they mistake quietness for being unfriendly. You just happen to be quiet, reserved, whatever, and somebody thinks you're unfriendly when you're not. Sometimes people mistake honesty for rudeness. Some people, you just can't be honest with them. Listen, is Kelly back there? She's in the nursing room or wherever. I remember, it's been years ago. I think Kelly was still living home. And this happened several times throughout the day, and finally it happened one day, or at one point in time, and Rhonda and Kelly and Amy, finally, I heard them chuckling. I said, what's the deal? And they said, what are you mad about? I'm not mad. They said, yeah, you are. And I said, no, I'm not. And they said, every time I threw my phone down, I did that. They said, you're throwing your phone down. Well, it ain't a baby. I wasn't mad. That's just the way I do it. You can read into people some things that aren't there. And sometimes they're there and you don't want to admit them. Now, everybody right now is justifying their spirit. On both sides of this thing, everybody's justifying their spirit. That's what we all like to do. But a lot of times, let me say this, if you're trying to justify your spirit, you'd probably be critical of anybody else acting that way. If you're going to be critical of somebody else for being that way, then don't you be that way. Now, the reason I started this message off with these illustrations is because this subject is not a simple subject. I admit it. Listen, just because you don't have a bubbly spirit doesn't mean you have a bad spirit. Some people think if you don't have a bubbly spirit that there's something wrong with you. Not all of us are bubbly. That's just the way it is. That don't mean it's a bad spirit. But would you agree with me that if you're saved, you all ought to have joy? Every saved person ought to have joy in the Lord. And the Bible's even clear. It's a command to have joy, to rejoice. It's in the Word of God. You ought to have joy. But listen to me. Joy is not necessarily based on feelings. I want y'all to get this. It's really important. There's a lot to everything today seems to center around feelings. I like the song, Do You Know How It Feels? Sound Doctrine. Tony Doody wrote the song. Somebody else made it pretty famous. I like to hear Megan sing it. I like to hear Tom Cochran sing it. I like the song, Do You Know How It Feels? And can I say this to you? It feels good to be saved. But now let me say this. I don't always feel it. It feels good to be saved, but I don't always feel it. These really super syrupy, sugar-coated churches now, you know, the preacher comes to the pulpit or the song leader, whoever's starting the service off, and he looks at everybody and says, how do you feel? Rotten. I don't always feel like the fourth member of the Trinity. Sometimes I feel like wet concrete. They'll say, don't you feel His presence? Not always. Can anybody else be honest with me today? The rest of you, please give us the clue, the secret we want to know. I'm saying it feels good to be saved, but I don't always feel it. Sometimes I feel like a ton of bricks. Sometimes I feel cold. Sometimes I feel numb. Anybody else been there? Listen to me. Listen to me. It's not what I feel that matters. It's what I know that matters. You need to understand something. Even if I don't feel His presence, I know He's present. And that's more important than me feeling it. Some of you will struggle with what I'm going to say today. I'm telling you, I don't always feel His presence, but I know He's present. He will never leave me nor forsake me. I know that I am indwelt by the Holy Spirit of the living God, and the biblical fact is more important to me than my feelings. And if you'd get a hold of that, it might help you a little bit. There's an old song. I wished I knew the song. I don't. It says, praise my soul, the King of heaven. To His feet thy tribute bring. Ransomed, healed, restored, forgiven. Who like thee His praise should sing. Hallelujah, hallelujah, praise the everlasting King. Why should I praise the everlasting King? Not because I can feel it, not because of my feelings, but the facts. The song says, to His feet thy tribute bring, ransomed, healed, restored, forgiven. Those are the biblical facts. You know why today I can rejoice even when I don't feel like it? Because I've been redeemed.
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1: Here's your WLRV weather forecast for Southwest Virginia. I'm Nick Rice. As we head through the rest of the afternoon, we have rain moving in, maybe some thunderstorms, cloudy skies with a high near 69. Tonight, showers and maybe some thunderstorms before midnight. Showers are likely after that with a low around 50. On Thursday, we still have a 40% chance of rain before 1 o'clock in the afternoon. It'll be cloudy with a high near 62. Thanks for listening to your weather source for Southwest Virginia, WLRV. We'll be right back.

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1: Greetings in the name of the Lord Jesus Christ. My name is Scott Suttle, the pastor of Lighthouse Baptist Church in Blacksburg, South Carolina. 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As we open the Bible and preach the Word of God, we pray that it'll help your heart as you listen. If it

Dear friend, welcome today. Thank you for listening, and we appreciate already in just a week and a half of programming all the response and people, friends, that have let us know that they are listening and making this a daily part of their schedule to tune us in, and we thank you so much for listening again today. We want to continue in the Word of God in John chapter number 1. We have, over the past week and a half, been exploring the titles of Jesus in this great chapter of John chapter number 1. And what a great joy it is to open the Scripture again today. And we'll begin reading in John chapter number 1, verse number 18. The Bible says, "No man has seen God at any time. The only begotten Son, which is in the bosom of the Father, he hath declared him." Now, we began to explore yesterday this more specific title in verse 18, the only begotten Son. Well, we found out yesterday that it could not just be referring to the child of or someone that has been born to another. In Christ Jesus, we who have received him, even in this chapter in verse number 12, says, "But as many as received him, to them gave he power to become the sons of God, even to them that believe on his name." I became a child of God, a son of God, when I believed upon the Lord. And therefore, there is more than one Son of God in the Lord, and that all of us that have been saved have also become sons of God. We looked also in Hebrews 11 at Abraham, how he had a son by the name of Isaac, and the reference to his offering up his son Isaac. The Scripture says in Hebrews 11:17, "And he that had received the promises offered up his only begotten son." Again, that could not refer to the children that had been born unto Abraham as Isaac being the only child, because Abraham also had a child by the name of Ishmael. Literally has to do with to give an exalted position or place to. And Jesus Christ received an exalted position, as we read yesterday in Psalm number 2, The Bible says, the Lord says about Jesus Christ in Psalm number 2, verse 7, "I will declare the decree. The Lord has said unto me, Thou art my son," capital S, "Thou art my son, this day have I begotten thee." In other words, the Lord Jesus Christ, here prophetically spoken about, is given a position or a place that no one else will possess, that it belongs to him and him alone. Just like Isaac unto Abraham was that chosen seed, that place that no other child would possess, Jesus has been given a position, a place that no one else would possess. Now, the great prophetic psalm, Psalm number 2, that declares that "Thou art my son, this day have I begotten thee," is referred to or quoted three times in the New Testament. And we learn some great truth by this, and I want you to turn and look at it in the Bible. Three times in the New Testament that Old Testament passage of Psalms is referred to in the New Testament or quoted in the New Testament. Acts chapter 13, verse number 26, the Bible says this, "Men and brethren, children of the stock of Abraham, and whosoever among you feareth God, to you is word of this salvation sent. For they that dwell at Jerusalem and their rulers, because they knew him not, nor yet the voices of the prophets which are read every Sabbath day, they have fulfilled them in condemning him. And though they found no cause of death in him, yet desired they Pilate that he should be slain. And when they had fulfilled all that was written of him, they took him down from the tree and laid him in a sepulcher. But God raised him from the dead. And he was seen many days of them which came up with him from Galilee to Jerusalem, who are his witnesses unto the people.
So the context is the resurrection of Jesus Christ. And we declare unto you glad tidings, how that the promise which was made unto the fathers, God hath fulfilled the same unto us, their children, in that he hath raised up Jesus again, as it is also written in the second psalm, Thou art my son, this day have I begotten thee. And as concerning that he raised him up from the dead, now no more

0: to return to corruption, he said on this wise, I will give you the sure mercies of David. Now look at the context of what's being said. The reference is the resurrection of Jesus Christ. Psalms 2 is quoted, Thou art my son, this day have I begotten thee. And it's mentioned now no more to be brought under corruption, no more to return to corruption. Jesus was raised from the dead to return no more. Many people that were raised from the dead in the Old Testament, in the early parts of the New Testament, had to die again. But Jesus had a special place, an exalted place, that he would be raised from the dead to die no more. Thank God that Christ Jesus overcame death, and he was exalted as the Son of God. He was the only begotten of the Father. He was the only begotten Son that had this special place in resurrection to die no more. Listen, the great truth is, because he arose, I can have life and have it everlasting. Now, because of Christ, because of the great truth that I'm in him, I will die no more, because he overcame death. He is the only begotten Son in this matter of resurrection. What a great truth in the Bible. Thank God for eternal life because I'm in Christ. Could I live forever outside of Christ? Absolutely not. Would I have to die? Absolutely. Outside of Christ. But in Christ, I can live forever. Praise the Lord for that. Now, Hebrews chapter number 1, we want to look at another scripture related to Jesus as the only begotten Son. Hebrews chapter number 1 is another place in the New Testament that Psalm 2 is quoted. Hebrews chapter number 1, we'll read verse 3, who being the brightness of his glory and the express image of his person, and upholding all things by the word of his power, when he had by himself purged our sins, sat down on the right hand of the majesty on high. We see Jesus, the Son of God, seated at the right hand of the Father. Verse 4, being made so much better than the angels, as he hath by inheritance obtained a more excellent name than they. For unto which of the angels said he at any time? And here Psalm 2 quoted, Thou art my son, this day have I begotten thee. And again I will be to him a father, and he shall be to me a son. Right here in Hebrews chapter 1, Psalm 2 is quoted about Jesus, the only begotten Son, and it's in reference to him after his death, burial, and resurrection being seated at the right hand of the Father. God has given his Son a special place, an exalted place, to be seated at his right hand. And we see him as the only begotten Son of God who has that special place seated at the right hand of God. Oh, the great truth is, according to the book of Ephesians chapter number 2, we're seated together with Christ in heavenly places. Could I be seated beside God without the Lord Jesus Christ? Absolutely not. But because he is the only begotten Son, he has that special place at the right hand of the Father. In Christ Jesus, I can be seated there as well, as a child of God, as a son of God, because I'm in Christ Jesus. Oh, what precious truth in the Word of God. Now, before we're finished today, I want to look also at Hebrews chapter number 5. Hebrews chapter number 5, the Bible says in verse number 5, So also Christ glorified not himself to be made an high priest, but he that said unto him, and here's Psalm 2 quoted once again in the New Testament, thou art my son, today have I begotten thee. As he saith also in another place, thou art a priest forever after the order of Melchizedek, who in the days of his flesh, when he had offered up prayers and supplications with strong crying and tears, the Bible says unto him that was able to save him from the death and was heard in that he feared. Though he were a son, yet he learned obedience by the things which he suffered, and being made perfect, he became the author of eternal salvation unto all them that obey him. Here in Hebrews chapter number 5, Psalm 2 is quoted about the only begotten Son. And here it's in reference to Jesus as the great high priest, the one that is the author of eternal salvation of our souls. Jesus has an exalted place as the high priest, he who would offer his pure, perfect, precious blood and has earned eternal salvation for each one of us who would believe on the Lord Jesus Christ. Friend, today I'm telling you this is great truth, that he has an appointed place. He has an appointed place in the resurrection. He has an appointed place at the right hand of the Father. He has an appointed place as the high priest. And in Christ, thank God, I can have eternal life because he is the exalted, only begotten Son of God. Friend, today, I hope you know Jesus as your Savior. I hope you know the author of eternal salvation. That's all the time we have for the program today. May the Lord bless you as our prayer.
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1: Here's your WLRV weather forecast for Southwest Virginia. I'm Nick Rice. As we head through the rest of the afternoon, we have rain moving in, maybe some thunderstorms, cloudy skies with a high near 69. Tonight, showers and maybe some thunderstorms before midnight. Showers are likely after that with a low around 50. On Thursday, we still have a 40% chance of rain before 1 o'clock in the afternoon. It'll be cloudy with a high near 62. 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

We would like to welcome you to the Preaching of the Cross radio broadcast. This broadcast features the preaching and teaching ministry of Pastor James Knox from the Bible Baptist Church in DeLand, Florida. 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

Well, ladies and gentlemen, boys and girls, it's that time again. I'm Brother James. I greet you in the name of our Lord and Savior Jesus Christ, the Lamb of God, which taketh away the sin of the world. And I welcome you to yet another edition of the Preaching of the Cross radio broadcast. Hope you can stay with us for the next half an hour as we press along in our study of the Bible book of Proverbs. We've made our way through four chapters of Proverbs in 15 broadcasts. Now, if that sounds like we're dragging our feet, we really put it into high gear last time and buzzed right through the entire fourth chapter in just one program. We never know how far we're going to go. Sometimes we get through half a verse, sometimes a whole chapter. But we're going to start in today at Proverbs chapter number 5. And hope if you're in a place where you can open your Bible and follow along that you'll do so. Now, if you're driving the car, don't open your Bible. If you're operating machinery on the job, you just keep your attention on that machinery, but listen in, lend an ear. But if you're at home and it's quiet, or if you're on break time at the job, open up your Bible, follow along. We're in Proverbs chapter number 5. The Bible says, "My son, attend unto my wisdom, and bow thine ear to my understanding, that thou mayest regard discretion, and that thy lips may keep knowledge." Now we have transferred the focus of our attention, which in chapter 4 was to a child, a very young man receiving basic instruction from his father. And as we move into chapter 5, we are dealing with the full-grown young man. He may be a teenager. He may be in his early 20s. He's still young. He's still forming his way in life. He is not yet set. He's not yet fixed. He hasn't yet determined the course of action he'll take in different situations and circumstances. And he's being warned by his father in this chapter about the type of woman who would lead him astray from the path of righteousness and ruin his life. The Bible says in Proverbs 5 and verse number 3, "For the lips of a strange woman drop as an honeycomb, and her mouth is smoother than oil." The warning here, obviously, is twofold. Number one, beware of the speech. Beware of the enticing, flattering, alluring speech of the woman. And then the second half of the warning and the exhortation, the Bible says in 1 Corinthians 7 and verse 1, "It is good for a man not to touch a woman." Now, young man, I'm not going to lie to you. I'm going to be honest with you, as honest as I can be, as honest as the situation will allow for. I'm going to be as straightforward with you as I can be. I'll not be indecent. I'll not be indiscreet, but I'm going to tell you something. You will enjoy that kiss. You will find pleasure in the exchange of physical favors, no matter how slight they might be. That's the way God made you. God made a man to enjoy the company, the physical company of a woman. God made a woman to enjoy the physical company of a man. But in particular, the former is true. The woman was made for the man, and the man was made by God to enjoy a physical relationship with a woman. But the warning here, is that if you seek to enjoy that physical relationship outside of the conditions set forth by God, the legitimate, acceptable conditions for the enjoyment of that physical relationship, that there will be a price to pay and you will not want to pay it. The Bible says in Hebrews chapter 13 and verse number 4, "Marriage is honorable in all, and the bed undefiled." Young people ask me all the time out on the street, out witnessing, and they think they're so cute and so smart. They say, "Well, preacher, what's wrong with sex?"
I always tell them the same thing. I say, there's nothing wrong with it. God invented it. But there's something wrong with man, and man perverts and corrupts everything he touches. Now, if you want to play football, be on the football team. You can enjoy football, but you're going to have to play by the rules. You can't make up your own rules as you go along. If you want to be on the basketball team, if you want to drive an automobile on the public streets, you may enjoy those activities, young person, but you must abide by the rules, the long-standing rules, and no one's going to consult you about them. They're just going to tell you, keep the rules and enjoy the activity, break the rules and pay the price. And such is the case with the physical relationship between a man and a woman. God made the rules. Keep the rules, enjoy the activity, break the rules, and pay the price. Proverbs 5 verse 4 says this, her end is bitter as wormwood. You see, it'll change. That thing will turn on you. You thought you were having such a good time, but suddenly it's a bad time. But her end is bitter as wormwood, sharp as a two-edged sword. There are only two things in the Bible that we read about that are sharp as a two-edged sword. One is sharper than a two-edged sword. That's the Word of God. It'll pierce you right to the heart. And the Bible says in Proverbs 5 and verse 4, there's something else that'll pierce you through and through. And that's the heartache and the sorrow and the

shame that will be yours if you misuse God's gift of intimate relations with the member of the opposite sex. The Bible says in Proverbs 5:5, her feet go down to death. Her steps take hold on hell. Now, I realize that there are many people listening to my voice right now who have engaged in immoral activities, and seemingly, you have gotten away with it. Judgment has not fallen. You have not been stricken by some disease or infirmity. In fact, you've gone from one partner to the other, and seemingly you have paid no price. All I can tell you is that the Word of God is true. And next time you say, I have violated the Word of God and nothing has happened to me, I have engaged in sinful pursuits and have not paid any price for it, would you do something for me? I don't suppose you will, but I'm going to encourage you anyway. Next time you say, I have broken these commandments of God and nothing has happened to me, would you add the word yet? Would you just say, I've broken the commandments of God and nothing has happened to me yet? Now here's the situation we're in. In the Holy Bible, under the law, this is the law that God gave to the nation of Israel. Not to you and I in the United States of America, but I want you to understand God's mind on these things. In the law, Leviticus chapter 20 and verse number 10, the Bible says, Leviticus 20:10, the man that committeth adultery with another man's wife, even he that committeth adultery with his neighbor's wife, the adulterer and the adulteress shall surely be put to death. Shall surely be put to death. Deuteronomy chapter 22 and verse number 22. Deuteronomy 22:22. If a man be found lying with a woman married to an husband, then they shall both of them die, both the man that lay with the woman and the woman, so shalt thou put away evil from Israel. Can you imagine? You talk about population control. Can you imagine? You talk about a holocaust. Can you imagine if the United States of America suddenly determined they would abide by the Mosaic law that God gave to Israel and put to death the man and the woman engaged in acts of adultery? Why, you couldn't bury the people fast enough. Now, when the Bible says in Proverbs 5 and verse number 5, her feet go down to death, God is pointing out to you that sexual immorality is a death penalty offense in his book. You may live in a nation that does not carry out that death penalty. You may be living in a day and time in circumstances where that death penalty is not executed. But that does not change the fact that the wages of that sin, according to God himself, the wages of that sin is death. And so the fact that you have gotten away with it so far, the fact that you have not yet been called on by God to pay up or to give account for that sin, means absolutely nothing. Judgment is coming. So, young man, listen to me. Don't allow the sweet talk and the sweet lips and the sweet tongue of that lady, that woman, that girl to deceive you and turn you aside. Verse 6, the Bible says, lest thou shouldest ponder the path of life, her ways are movable, thou canst not know them. She just keeps changing about, shifting here, moving there, drifting this way and that way, locking you into a continual pursuit
of that pleasure that you think will satisfy the lust of your flesh. Now she's in a magazine. Now she's on the television. Now she's on the videotape. Now she's on the DVD. Now she's on the sidewalk. Now she's in the church. Now she's on the job. Look, she's here. She's there. She's moving about, always alluring you, trying to keep you from the path of life. Verse 7, hear me now, therefore, O ye children, and depart not from the words of my mouth. Remove thy way far from her. Come not nigh the door of her house. You say, Brother James, what do you think about dating? I'm not even going to get into that. Say, Brother James, you think, are you for courtship, arranged marriages, dating, controlled dating, chaperone dating? What are you for? I'm telling you, the Bible says, you, sir, I don't care what your age, you should stay as far away from a private one-on-one encounter with a woman that is not your wife. You should stay as far away from that as you possibly can. You say, well, I'm not going to do anything wrong. Joseph didn't do anything wrong. But a wicked woman got him locked up in jail. Why? It sure looked like he was wrong. And he had no way of proving that he wasn't. You shouldn't be in an automobile. You shouldn't be in a pickup truck. You shouldn't be in a moving vehicle by yourself with a woman you're not married to. You should not be in a building. You should not be in a closed room by yourself with a woman you're not married to. You know what the Bible said? The Bible said, remove thy way far from her. Come not nigh the door of her house. Don't even get close. You better not do it. I tell you, you know, there's people listening to my voice right now, preachers, careless preachers. They'll go to visit a woman from the church all by themselves, walk into her house, sit down in her living room. She's there alone. He's there with her. You ought not do that. You say, Brother James, she's a good woman, she's honorable woman, she's a decent woman. Her next door neighbor might not be. The church gossip who pulls up in the drive might not be. Look what'll happen, verse 9, lest thou give thine honor unto others, thy years unto the cruel. You start down a life of addiction to prostitutes and strip clubs and cheap women. You start down a life of addiction to pornography. In print, on the internet, I don't care where it is. You start down the road to careless and loose behavior toward members of the opposite sex. The Bible says you'll surrender whatever honor you had. And your years will be dominated by those and controlled by those who care nothing for you. Lest strangers be filled with thy wealth and thy labors be in the house of a stranger. I've known many a man could have accomplished much in this life, could have succeeded in life, but he never did. Why? Home in ruins, family scattered, alimony payments, child support payments, expensive visitation trips. Why? Strange woman turned him aside, ruined his marriage. Where is she now? She's gone. She was a cheap, trashy, fleshy object. No love there. No romance there. No relationship there. Those God-forsaken, satanic Hollywood movies with a glamorous, beautiful prostitute just waiting for the man to help her live happily ever after. That's a lie out of hell, and you know it. The Bible says in verse number 11, thou mourn at the last when thy flesh and thy body are consumed. There's AIDS out there. Did you know that? AIDS. It'll kill you. HIV out there. Pretty serious. It'll take your life. Gonorrhea, syphilis, venereal diseases, judgments not of God upon man. The flesh reaping corruption from corrupt flesh. And the Bible says in verse 12,
If you take that path,

You'll say, how have I hated instruction and my heart despised reproof, and have not obeyed the voice of my teachers, nor inclined mine ear unto them that instructed me? How could I have done this when I knew better? Young fella, it's called the lust of the flesh. You better listen, somebody tells you. You better listen when somebody warns you. You better listen when somebody that's made their share of mistakes advises you as to how you might avoid those mistakes. You better listen. You say, well, preacher, I go to church. I go to church. Yes, sir, never happened to me. I go to church. I've been in church all my life. I plan on staying in church. Verse 14, I was almost in all evil in the midst of the congregation and assembly. Going to church won't do you one bit of good if you don't pay attention to the Word of God. Going to church won't help you one bit if you don't hearken to the instruction of your counselors and the Holy Spirit. Going to the church house on a regular basis will not save you from ruin if you choose to give your heart to the strange woman rather than the holy God. Won't do you one bit of good. Now, the contrast, the other side of the coin, if you will. Drink waters out of thine own cistern. Verses 15 to 20 give us the beauty that God intended in the relationship between the man and the woman. The wife is compared with a fountain, not merely inasmuch as offspring are born of her, but also since she satisfies the desire of the man. Just like water satisfies a thirsty man, so God provided the wife to satisfy the appetites of the man. In connection with this, you've got to call to mind to get the full power of the picture how in old times, especially in the East, the possession of a spring was regarded as a great, even a sacred thing. The mother of Sarah is compared to a wellspring in Isaiah 51:1. Judah the patriarch is spoken of as waters in Isaiah 48:1. Also Israel in Numbers 24:7 and Psalm 118. Get the same picture in Song of Solomon chapter 4 and verse number 12. And so the Bible says, drink waters out of thine own cistern, running waters out of thine own well, not running here and there, this woman, that woman, this girlfriend, this prostitute. Oh no, thine own. The Bible says in verse 16, let thy fountains be dispersed abroad and rivers of waters in the streets. You want to go out with your own wife. Want to walk down the street at night and engage in a little social activity? Then take your own lady with you. Let them be thine own and not strangers with thee. Keep your wife dressed modestly. Keep her attributes and her beauty between the two of you. Let thy fountain be blessed. Tell her how much you appreciate her. Tell her how glad you are that you have her company and her companionship. Remind her constantly what a blessing it is to have a wife that loves and cares for you and provides for the needs of your heart. Let thy fountain be blessed and rejoice with the wife of thy youth. Find ways to have a good time. Make ordinary days good days. Provide for some extraordinary days. Be a blessing. The Bible says in verse 19, let her be as the loving hind and pleasant roe. Let her breast satisfy thee at all times. Not another woman's. Not every woman that walks by. Not every cheap, trashy, whorish woman that allows herself to be photographed. No, your own wife. Be thou ravished always with her love. You say, well, my wife, she just doesn't look as good as she used to. And, you know, there's some other women out there. You know, if you'd had your eyes only on her, you wouldn't even know that.
Look, don't blame your wife because your sin has perverted your thinking and made her less desirable in your sight. Get your heart right with God. Why wilt thou, my son, be ravished with a strange woman and embrace the bosom of a stranger? And then here's one final warning. For the ways of man are before the eyes of the Lord, and he pondereth all his goings. God's watching. He's observing. Be careful, little eyes, what you see. Be careful, little ears, what you hear. You're listening to people sing about sensual things, sinful things. You better not be. Be careful, little feet, where you go. You're walking too close to the wrong woman. You step in her direction. Be careful, little feet, where you go. Be careful, little hands, what you touch. Don't touch her hand. Don't touch her shoulder. Don't rub up against her arm. Don't give her any encouragement at all as she tries to seduce you. For the Father up above is looking down in love. So be careful. Be careful, my son, what you do. Who will you blame if you fall into sin? Will you blame the girl? Will you blame the woman? Will you blame the strange lady? The Bible says in verse 22, his own iniquities shall take the wicked himself. The Bible says it this way in James chapter number 1, every man is enticed when he is drawn away of his own lust. His own iniquity shall take the wicked himself. And now watch, you'll not get out as quickly as you get in. You will not free yourself as easily as you bound. Why, just ask Solomon. He's the man to whom these instructions were given. And yet he let those strange women turn him away from God, and he never got out of that bondage. Look at Samson. There he is with his head in the lap of Delilah. Now look at him, grinding at the mill. His eyes poked out. You say, but his hair grew back, and he got his strength back. The Bible says in Proverbs 6:23, he shall die without instruction. And in the greatness of his folly, he shall go astray. Solomon, the wisest man that ever lived, died like a fool. Samson, the strongest man that ever lived, died in shame and reproach. Young fellow, listen to me. Grown man, listen to me. Single man, married man, hear me. God loves you. He cares for you. He has warned you in his word not to be led astray by the enticement of a woman. Love your wife, nobody else's wife. Love your wife, not another woman. If you're not a married man, just pray to God for grace and stay busy. I'm serious. I'm serious. Marriage is honorable in all, and the bed undefiled, but whoremongers and adulterers God will judge. Stay clean, stay right, stay pure, stay in love with your wife. And God will bless you for it. He surely will. This is the Preaching of the Cross radio broadcast. I told you on the last program that we had a gift for you. And that gift comes with no strings attached. No price, no cost, no obligation, no solicitation coming later, none whatsoever. There is so much argument and confusion in our world today about certain terms and certain things found in the Bible, and there's probably none that causes more confusion than the term or the phrase, the baptism of the Holy Spirit. We've got a booklet in print we'd like to send you. It will explain to you from the pages of the Bible just exactly what the Word of God means by the phrase, the baptism of the Holy Spirit. You'll enjoy the booklet. It will help you. And as you pass it on to others, it might

0: might prevent many an argument and a debate. It's not necessary to fight about these things. They're so clear when we actually find out just what the Bible says. So if you'll write to us and say, I want the booklet, The Baptism of the Holy Spirit, we'll send it out to you just as soon as we can. Our mailing address is 872 Glenwood Road. 872 Glenwood Road. That's in DeLand. Just like it sounds, D-E-L-A-N-D, DeLand, Florida. The zip code number 32720. That's 32720. 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
1: Here is your WLRV weather forecast for Southwest Virginia. I'm Chuck Brady. A rainy Wednesday evening in store, possibly a thunderstorm later on. It's a 90% chance of showers. Like I said, some heavy rain possible at times with a low of 53. That rain continues into our Thursday with a 70 to 80% chance of rain during daylight hours. Mostly cloudy skies with a high of 61 in the afternoon. Then a slight chance of rain on Thursday night as well. Thanks for listening to your weather source for Southwest Virginia, WLRV.
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1: Here is your WLRV weather forecast for Southwest Virginia. I'm Chuck Brady. A rainy Wednesday evening in store, possibly a thunderstorm later on. It's a 90%

0: And chance of showers, and like I said, some heavy rain possible at times with a low of 53. That rain continues into our Thursday with a 70 to 80% chance of rain during daylight hours. Mostly cloudy skies with a high of 61 in the afternoon. Then a slight chance of rain on Thursday night as well. Thanks for listening to your weather source for Southwest Virginia, WLRV.
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2: Now, we just studied this downstairs with the boys. I'd almost get getting up here and let him teach this point for you. But we understand that when you're reading in the Bible, there are more than one baptisms in the Bible. Okay, you've got water baptism, which is discussed, and we'll talk about that this morning. And then you've got the baptism of fire. What's that do? It puts out the water. No, I'm just kidding. The baptism of fire. The Bible says that Jesus would baptize with the baptism of fire. Anybody want to guess when that happens? Besides the two boys over here in Schuyler. Yeah, right. So you're going to have the judgment seat of Christ, right, when all of our works are put through the fire, right? Okay, so that baptism of fire, Jesus is going to put us through that, and we're going to come out hopefully shining like gold, all right? And then you've got the baptism of John the Baptist. That was a baptism of repentance. Well, that one sounds pretty good, but you ain't baptized with that one. And then you got the baptism of Moses. I told the boys this morning, I don't understand that one because God said that he baptized him under Moses in the fire and in the Red Sea. And I have no idea what the Lord's talking about with that one, but that's a different baptism in the Bible. Yeah. And then you've got the Holy Ghost baptism. So when you come to the word baptize, whatever variant it is, you have to ask yourself, which one? Yeah. Which one is God talking about? Those that would teach water baptism saves you or even has a part of your salvation just simply fail to rightly divide the word of truth and fail to ask the question, which one? Yeah. You've got all the denominations out there. The Church of Christ is the primary one that will teach you that you have to be baptized in water before you can be saved. You won't find that anywhere in your King James Bible. And they use that, by the way. Well, most of them do now. Even some of the Methodists and Presbyterians early on, right, and even today, that they would sprinkle those infants, right, to put them into the church. Well, What's that equal? A wet baby that's still a sinner. Okay, it doesn't change anything. All right, the Catholic Church sprinkles, and even some Baptists get some weird ideas about water baptism. You got a group called the Baptist Briders, and thank God we don't have them around here. I was telling the boys, Brother Travis Alltop out there in Middle Kentucky, man, they fight it tooth and nail all the time. And the Baptist Briders say, if you're not baptized in the Baptist Church, you ain't going to heaven. And they can trace their lineage back to John the Baptist. Now, come on. What's the problem with that? What did John the Baptist do? He said, behold the Lamb of God, which... John the Baptist said, Jesus Christ has to increase and I've got to decrease. You want John the Baptist as your founding member? You messed up, man. But anyway, you get some Baptists that teach, you know, when you get baptized in water, you get baptized in the body of Christ. It's just a simple ignorance of the Word of God. And it's just, you know, it's sad that people believe that stuff. We understand water baptism and its place in the life of a believer has nothing to do with your salvation. Water baptism is a public identification with Jesus Christ, and it is a picture of what God has already done in the heart of the believer, and that you are buried with him in death, raised with him to walk in newness of life. And when you're in Jesus Christ, you will live forever. But being water baptized does not put you into Jesus Christ. But there is a baptism that does. 1 Corinthians chapter 12. 1 Corinthians chapter 12. I told the boys this morning, I'll tell you, you ought to memorize this verse and know where it is. Be able to turn to it in your Bible. You can show so many people great truths out of the Word of God from this verse. Bible says this, 1 Corinthians 12, verse 13, for by one Spirit are we all baptized into one body. Whether we

0: be Jews or Gentiles, whether we be bond or free, and have been made to all drink into one spirit. Now come back with me to Galatians 3, because that's going to sound really similar. Galatians chapter 3. And look with me in verse 27. For as many of you as have been baptized, and where does it say you are? Into Christ. The only way you get in Jesus Christ is a spiritual baptism that happens the moment you repent and trust Jesus Christ as your Savior. The Holy Ghost of God supernaturally places you into the body of Christ, and you are sealed under the day of redemption. You'll never come out of there. Let me show you that. 1 Peter chapter 3. 1 Peter chapter 3. So when you're reading through your Bible and you see the word baptized, what's the first question you're supposed to ask yourself? Which one? I know you've been taught that before, but it's good to be reminded of that thing. And you got to be real careful, church. You have to be real careful if you're talking to somebody that believes water baptism can save. You cannot just spout off and say, well, you can't be saved by baptism. Because that's not right. There is a baptism that saves us. But it ain't water baptism. It's the baptism of the Holy Ghost. That's what saves our soul, is Him putting us into Jesus Christ and sealing us to the day of redemption. But 1 Peter 3, look over here at am I in the right place? Yes, 1 Peter 3, look at verse 18. 1 Peter 3, 18. For Christ also hath once suffered for sins, the just for the unjust, that He might bring us to God, being put to death in the flesh, but quickened by the Spirit. By which also He went and preached unto the spirits in prison, which sometimes were disobedient, when once the long-suffering of God waited in the days of Noah. Okay, now everybody familiar with Noah, right? All right, and the Bible says, while the ark was a-preparing, wherein few, that is, eight souls were saved by water. All right, now before we read any more, look up here, let's get this squared away, okay? How did God save Noah and his family by water? In the ark, okay? Who put Noah and his family in the ark? God did. Who shut the door? God did. Who opened the door? God did. Okay, so Noah and his family escaped the judgment of God when they were put inside the ark by God. Everybody clear with that? We good with that? We agree with that. We happy about that.
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1: Here is your WLRV weather forecast for Southwest Virginia. I'm Chuck Brady. A rainy Wednesday evening in store, possibly a thunderstorm later on. It's a 90% chance of showers. Like I said, some heavy rain possible at times with a low of 53. That rain continues into our Thursday with a 70 to 80% chance of rain during daylight hours. Mostly cloudy skies with a high of 61 in the afternoon. Then a slight chance of rain on Thursday night as well. 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
2: 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And now, here's our Creation Moments host, Ian Taylor.
3: Do you believe in a recent special creation by God? Those of us who do are often ridiculed as being on the fringe. The suggestion is that only a small minority of people believe in a recent special creation by God. Well, a Gallup poll shows that those of us who believe in a recent special creation actually outnumber those who believe in atheistic evolution, or even those who believe that evolution was directed by God. When people believe that they are in the majority, they usually feel their beliefs are justified, and try to show that those who disagree with them are in the minority. This has caused many to be afraid to talk about their sincerely held beliefs. Those who have felt this way can now take heart. A Gallup poll released in November of 1991 has shown that only 9% of the US population believes in atheistic evolution. Another 40% believes in some form of God-directed evolution. However, the fastest-growing segment is also the largest, those who believe that God recently created all things as described in Genesis. Your belief in creation may be ridiculed by some people as a fringe view. However, the common-sense view of special creation by God is gaining new followers every day. So be bold in your witness of the truth that God created the heavens and the earth not billions of years ago, but only a few thousand.
2: 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And be sure to join us next time for another Creation Moment, proclaiming evidence of God's truth.

hearts to be open to the word tonight. The pastor has on his heart what

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Hard for me to say that. And then that last verse, content to let the world go by, to know no gain nor loss.

my sinful self, my only shame, my glory, all the cross. And I tell you why I like that song, because it's just brutally honest. It's just brutally honest. And it flies in the face of a positivity culture that we're inundated with today. And so anyway, welcome to church, amen. Man, we're glad you're here. We really are glad you're here. Thanks for coming out tonight. Welcome our radio audience. Glad you could tune in. Hope you get a blessing out of the message tonight, as well as those here in the sanctuary. And it is good to be here. If you got your Bibles, let's go ahead and go to Isaiah 53. Isaiah 53, we'll get the next thought. I told you when we started this chapter, I didn't know if we would do it verse by verse, line upon line, word upon word, or thought upon thought. And so just sort of letting the Lord direct what he deems necessary. And so we may not cover every phrase, we may not cover every verse in depth, and that'll be okay, amen. As long as we get what God wants out of it for our hearts, it'll be just fine. All right, Isaiah chapter 53. Everybody had a good week? Doing okay so far? Ready for this 90th anniversary coming up? All right. Praying for it? I hope you are. Amen. Sure be a waste of money to have all these guys come in here and then not pray for them. Man, sure be a waste of money. And we'll talk a little bit about that tonight, more about it on Sunday. Isaiah 53, we're going to deal with just the first phrase of this verse tonight. The Bible says, Isaiah 53, verse 10, yet it pleased the Lord to bruise him. It pleased the Lord to bruise him. Let's pray tonight and ask the Lord to help us. Father, we sure do love you. Thank you again for a beautiful day. Lord, for another opportunity that we have to gather together as a church family, assemble together and sing praises to Jesus Christ and have our hearts edified and challenged and encouraged by the word and by the singing and by the fellowship. And Lord, I pray now, Lord, that we would put all the cares of life out of our minds and out of our hearts. Everybody's had a busy day. Lord, there's been a lot going on in the last month or so in preparation for our 90th anniversary upcoming. And Lord, we do pray that you'll prepare our hearts for that and prepare the men that are coming to speak to us, that you'd bless them. And Lord, help us to be ready to hear. But tonight, Lord, as you begin to lay the groundwork for that meeting, I pray you give us open hearts and Lord, the cares of life would not choke out the word tonight, but that it would have recourse, be glorified here in this sanctuary like it is in heaven. Pray that the folks would have their hearts prepared to receive the word. They'd mix the preaching with faith, that it might be profitable and effectual in our lives. And Lord, I pray that you'd speak through me tonight and that the preaching would be in demonstration of the spirit of power. Lord, if we don't have your power tonight, we'll have nothing. And we sincerely desire, Lord, for you to work in our hearts, Lord, to be pleased that our lives would bring you honor and glory. It's in Jesus' name we pray. Amen. All right, so far we've studied this chapter. I've made mention of there's some things in here that don't make sense. And there's a big fancy word for that. I've kind of held off saying it a whole lot, but I want to go ahead and put it out here tonight. And that is that this chapter is very much a paradox. Okay, and that word simply means something that seems absurd, and yet it's true. Okay, that a paradoxical statement or something that's a paradox, it seems or appears absurd, and yet it's absolutely true. And I think that that would be the case as we read through this tonight. Of course, we know the fulfillment of this prophecy is Jesus Christ, and he's our Savior, and we're looking at it from the standpoint of born-again believers in the New Testament. We praise the Lord for that. But there's a lot in here that just, it doesn't make sense. It seems absurd, and yet it's 100% true. And we know, if you'll flip over with me just a page, probably in your Bible, depending on how big or small it is, maybe two pages. But Isaiah 55 and verse 6, the Lord tells us this, and when we come across these paradoxical statements or things that don't necessarily make sense to us, the Lord has asked us to exercise faith. Right? He did not necessarily say, I need you to understand everything in that book. He said, but I need you to believe everything in that book. And so Isaiah 55 and verse 6, the Bible says, seek ye the Lord while he may be found. Call ye upon him while he is near.
Let the wicked forsake his way and the unrighteous man his thoughts. Let him return unto the Lord, and he will have mercy upon him, and to our God, for he will abundantly pardon. I'm telling you, that's a blessing. Amen. It's a blessing that folks can find forgiveness tonight, that sinners can be redeemed, and that saints that have backslidden on God can be restored. Praise the Lord for that. He goes on to say, verse 8, for my thoughts, God now speaking, are not your thoughts, neither are your ways my ways, saith the Lord. And the reason that so much of this seems absurd to us is because we're looking at it through human eyeballs. Maybe we're looking at it as and putting ourselves in that position and saying, well, I wouldn't take the iniquity of the world upon me. Right? I wouldn't take the stripes for that sinner. Now you think about this, especially, you know, somebody does you wrong, somebody hurts your feelings, somebody does something illegal against you, it'd be really hard to think, well, I'd die for that person. Right? Don't look at me like that. And yet it's exactly what Jesus did. The ones that blasphemed his name, he laid down his life on the cross, and as he hung there, he said, Father, forgive them, for they know not what they do. And that included the Pharisees cursing him right in front of his face. That included the scribes and the elders that walked by and said, oh, if you'll come down off the cross, we'll believe you. It's paradoxical. It's absurd. But it's true that Jesus did that for sinners all over the world. And so the Bible says, God's thoughts are not our thoughts, and neither are his ways our ways, saith the Lord. For as the heavens are higher than the earth, so are my ways higher than your ways, and my thoughts than your thoughts. And he goes on to talk about the rain descendeth down. Thank God it happened today. Amen. And the snow from heaven returneth not thither, but watereth the earth and maketh it bring forth and bud, and may give seed to the sower and bread to the eater. So shall my word be that goeth forth out of my mouth. It shall not return void unto me, but shall accomplish that which I please, and it shall prosper in the thing whereto I sent it. And so we understand that the Lord thinks in ways that we don't think, and God has wisdom that's higher and greater than our wisdom. And he tells us in the book of James that if we lack wisdom, we're to come to the source and the fountain of wisdom, and that's to God Almighty, and say, Lord, I need help. Lord, I need wisdom. And the reason we don't do those things is because we're full of pride, and we think, I'll just handle it. I'll figure it out on my own. And that's a foolish way to handle things. Amen? Oh, mercy. Y'all tired tonight? So back in Isaiah 53, verse 9, I didn't really cover a lot of this. I just want to mention this in passing before we get into the meat of the message tonight. The Bible says, and he made his grave. Now again, talking about Jesus with the wicked. And with the rich in his death. And you see there's a semicolon there, and the sort of the thought's going to change. And it's almost like the Lord anticipated someone saying, well, why did this man make his grave with the wicked? And why did this man die with the rich? And why was he stricken for the transgression of my people? And the answer comes in the middle of verse 9, because. You ever ask somebody a question, well, why? And they say, well because, and you feel pretty confident they're going to give you a really logical answer. But the answer here is because he had done no violence, and that's paradoxical, that's absurd. Why would a man that did no violence die with the wicked? Why would a man that did no violence make his grave with the rich that could care less about God? Because he had done no violence, neither was any deceit in his mouth, and neither one of those things are reasons worthy of death. And so again, you see the absurdity of it, but it's 100% true, and I'm glad my Savior died that death. But you understand, when we just underscored every message, he didn't deserve it. He didn't. That wasn't his wage, amen. It was my wage, and it was your wage, but boy, he took it. I'll say it probably later on in the message tonight, but there must be payment for sin. Sin requires payment. Sin requires punishment. And you sang it tonight. Jesus paid it all. Praise the Lord for that. So verse 10 then is where our thought comes tonight. Yet it pleased the Lord
to bruise him. And if you'll come back, we'll link this one with verse 5. If you look there in verse 5, middle of the verse, the Bible

Bible says the chastisement of our peace was upon him. So this idea of chastisement and peace and bruising all go together tonight. And that word chasten means this, and you're probably familiar with it. It means to cover or correct by punishment. To correct by, that's what the word chasten or the chastisement means, is to correct by punishment. It means to inflict pain. Oh, if I say this on the radio, I'm probably going to get arrested, but it's okay. We got the girls a puppy dog for Christmas. Many of you probably know that. That's not what's going to get me arrested. And he doesn't behave the best at times. He's a pretty good pup, but sometimes he acts like a pup. And my wife is so gentle, and my girls are so gentle, and they'll just look at him and say, "Now, no, quit that." And I tell them, you need to inflict pain so he gets the message. Now, I told you, that's what I'll go to jail for. Lord help us. Chastisement means the infliction of pain. Now listen, for the purpose of reclaiming an offender. So when the Bible says the chastisement that belonged to us was upon Jesus Christ, that means there was pain inflicted upon the Lord Jesus Christ, and it was the pain I should have felt. When the Bible talks about the chastisement that was supposed to come to us was upon Jesus, and that correction by punishment and the purpose of bruising and inflicting and stripes and griefs and sorrows and wounds, amen, verse 5. And with his stripes we are healed. All those things are the chastisement of God upon his only begotten Son, but he did no sin. Neither was guile found in his mouth. And it seems absurd, but it's 100% true. Jesus Christ took our place. And when he took our place, listen, he took our chastisement. The pain that was supposed to be inflicted upon me as a wicked, rotten sinner was inflicted upon my Savior when he died on the cross at Calvary. The pain that should have been coming your way, the infliction that should have been coming your way, the bruising and the stripes and the, what was that other word in there? the wounds, amen. Those belong to every one of us in this room tonight. But Jesus took them for us. Praise the Lord. But the idea that I really want to focus on tonight is this. Chastisement is a godly concept. It's a scriptural concept. And it's a concept that our world wants nothing to do with today. People want no consequences for their actions and decisions, no matter how good or how poor they are. I was watching this little spoof video about the future of America, and it said the condition of America in 2050, and it was going through all this crazy stuff. But it went to a courtroom scene, and the judge is standing there, and she says to this illegal immigrant, "Well, we find you guilty of murdering that innocent American woman, but you know we're going to let you go and tell you not to do that again, and hope that you'll conform to the American ideology." And this guy, you know, this illegal, he turns around and walks out of the courtroom, and the prosecuting prosecuting side, the attorney stands up and says, "That's outrageous." The judge says, "Bailiff, execute that man immediately for not appreciating our compassion upon the illegal immigrants." You say, "Why you bring all that up?" You live in a world today where people don't want to have to pay the price for a bad decision. I've found as a father that it is quite helpful and profitable for my daughters to suffer for a poor decision. It's good for them. You know what? They probably won't make that decision again. You know, our little puppy dog, as cute as he is, there's been a couple of times where he had a little bit, a little bit, a little bit, a little bit,
He's still alive and happy. He had a little bit of pain inflicted, and you know what? He doesn't do that again. It's amazing how that works. And when it comes to people, listen, guys, nobody in here has a perfected body yet. Okay, now our soul, if you're saved, your soul's sealed on the day of redemption, hallelujah. Amen. Your spirit's been made alive in Jesus Christ, hallelujah. But your body's just as sinful and rotten and wicked as it ever was, and one day it'll get perfected. But until then, we need God's correction in our lives. And the more He gives it to us, the better off we are. But I'm telling you right now, if we buck and kick and rebel and harden that heart and harden that neck against God's correction, it's only going to get worse. God is not the U.S. government. He's not just going to overlook it. He'll deal with it. Listen, God is not a bought-off judge. He's not just going to make a decision to benefit the party that He likes. He's no respecter of persons. He's going to deal with it. And so in our lives, we need to understand that chastisement is a godly concept and that people need correction. Listen, that chastening is good. Boy, that'd been a good spot to say amen. Chastening is good, and it is profitable to suffer the consequences of a poor decision. I'm going to make you turn to them all, because you've been real quiet tonight. Psalm 94. Do you think that God has your best interest in mind? Do you think that God knows what's best for you? If you believe those two things, then when the Lord chastens you, it may hurt. We're going to read over here in a minute. Hebrews 12 says it's not pleasant for the present time, but at the end of that thing, you'll look to heaven and you'll say, God, thank you, thank you, thank you for correcting me. Psalm 94, the Bible says in verse 12, blessed is the man whom thou chastenest, O Lord, and teachest him out of thy law. Come with me to Proverbs chapter 19. Proverbs chapter 19. You know, it's a really good study in Psalms to see what kind of man is blessed by God. It starts off in Psalm chapter 1, right? Blessed is the man that walketh not in the seat of the ungodly, nor standeth in the way of sinners, nor sitteth in the seat and scornful. I may have got those out of order, but I think that's the three that are there. And that'd be a really good, interesting study. Be a good thing for somebody to preach sometime about the man that's blessed in the book of Psalms. Proverbs 19, verse 18, the Bible says this. Now, this is written to parents. Chasten thy son while there is hope. Sounds like there might come a day where it won't be effectual anymore. Sounds like there might come a day where that child just is not going to receive it. I think it's really important. It's really important. Well, man, it'll just be a shotgun tonight. That'll be okay. Chasten thy son while there is hope. I think it's very important. Look at the rest of that verse. And let not thy soul spare for his crying. I think it is vitally important for parents, and I'm going to say vitally important for grandparents, to teach their children and grandchildren, listen, how to properly take and receive correction and chastening. Just because a parent or grandparent chastens or corrects a child does not mean they hate that child. It's the exact opposite. It means that they love that child. The pastor that preaches biblical correction to the church is not a mean pastor. He's a pastor that loves the church and loves God. The Sunday school teacher that tells her students or his students how it is from the Word of God and teaches them reproof and rebuke and correction from the Word, they don't hate the

those students, they love them. And the world's got it all backwards, that if you say anything against what somebody's doing, oh, you hate me. No, no, no, I love you. I want you to stop doing things that are hurting you. Amen. We want to get you off the broad and wide way to destruction and get you onto the straight and narrow. That's the best way to walk. So the Bible says here, chasten thy son while there is hope, and let not thy soul spare for his crying. God help us to put that into practice. And you know, listen, it is not pleasant. I know chastening is not pleasant, but it's not pleasant to give it out. If our heart's really right with God, it's not enjoyable to have to give out chastening. And give out, as the Bible talks about here in a moment, we're going to read, the rod and reproof. It's not enjoyable. And the reason why it doesn't get done by parents and grandparents the way it should biblically is because they love themselves more than they love those kids. Well, I don't want to do anything, listen, to harm my relationship with my child or grandchild, so I'm just going to let that go. And while that might bring a temporary time of peace and of favor between you and the child, eventually it will flip on its head and they'll have no respect for you as the authority. And it's not just in the home. And I've said this 1,000 times here. I know I have, but maybe not 1,000, but dozens of times as a pastor of this church, that when we are teaching our kids and grandkids to honor and respect the authority in the home, we are ultimately teaching them to honor and respect God's authority. And if they cannot learn to properly take the chastening that's given in the home, there's no chance they'll listen to God's chastening. Aren't you glad you came to church on a Wednesday night? Proverbs 13. Proverbs 13. Verse 24. Bible says, he that spareth his rod, next word, hateth his son. But he that, next word, loveth him, chasteneth him, and the next word is betimes, and that means as often as necessary. Some kids get it the first couple of rounds. Others, it's a long, drawn-out heavyweight fight. And God said, if you'll just be consistent, mom and dad, if you'll just be consistent, grandma, grandpa, and you'll make sure those kids know that you love them, but you're not going to let that go. One day, you'll reap the benefit of it, and those kids will look back and say, thank you. Proverbs chapter 3. Proverbs 3, verse 11, the Bible says this, my son, here's that correct attitude, my son, despise not the chastening of the Lord, neither be weary of his correction. For whom the Lord loveth, he correcteth, even as a father the son in whom he delighteth. Okay, now, that's just some real quick background on chastening. You say, preacher, why'd you bring all that in here tonight? Because the Bible says it pleased the Lord to bruise his only begotten son, Jesus Christ. And the chastisement of our peace was upon Jesus. And I guess the simple point tonight is this. The Lord Jesus Christ never sinned, right? But the iniquity of us all was laid upon him. And God the Father didn't spare his only begotten son. What makes us think he'd spare us? Hebrews 12. Hebrews chapter 12. I'm telling you, the Lord God of this Bible and of my salvation, my Savior, my God, is getting so misrepresented in the world that we live in today.
Everybody wants to preach positive. All these preachers want to preach positivity. I was at a couple of meetings in the last few years. They were camp meeting style meetings, and I don't go to many of them for this reason. But I'm telling you, probably 3/4 of the messages were all about what God can do for you. And so many of them, and listen, I'm glad God can do things for us. I'm so thankful for that. And I'm glad that God's a very present help in time of need. We can cast all of our care on him and all those things, and they're absolutely true out of the Bible. But when that is the majority of the preaching, what gets left out is what our responsibility is to this wonderful God that'll do all these things for us. And it's been a long time since I've been to a camp meeting where somebody got up and preached on fornication, or somebody got up and preached on idolatry, or somebody got up and preached on drinking and cussing and smoking and dancing. I'd give a dollar for one of them, Brother Mark, just to hear a message like that. And so what's happening, I think, this is just my opinion, what's happening in America is our good Bible-believing churches, the pastors are moving off of those offensive messages over to the ones that are really positive. And the problem with that is you're not preaching the whole counsel of God. But it's not reminding people that they will stand before a holy God and they will give an account for every idle word that they've spoken in their life. And if you think back to Isaiah's day, you think back to Jeremiah's day, you think back to Ezekiel's day, the problem was all those quote-unquote prophets of God, the message that they preached was peace, peace, peace. And God was angry with them. Peace, peace. God's going to bless you. God's going to prosper you. It's okay. God's not mad at you. And God's sitting in heaven. He said, I'm mad and angry at the wicked every day. I just read across this. Remember when Ahab and Jehoshaphat got together? That's a bad idea for Jehoshaphat, wasn't it? And they're sitting there. Remember, I'd love to see this. They were sitting on their throne seats in a void place in the walls, what the Bible says. And all these false prophets were out there prophesying. And this one guy, I think maybe his name was Zedekiah, don't hold me to that. Anyway, he forms these horns of iron, remember that? And they're getting ready to go to battle. I think it was against the Assyrians. And he brings them iron horns up there and he says, thus saith the Lord God, thou shalt push the Assyrians like with these horns. And he's, you know, making a big object lesson out of it. And Ahab, man, he's just eating it up. And Jehoshaphat's sitting there and he can see through the smoke and mirrors. And he looks at Ahab and he says, is there not a prophet of the Lord here? And Ahab said, well, yeah, there's one guy. I don't like him. Well, why not? Well, he never said anything good about me. Oh. Hello, America 2026. And Joshua says, oh, let not the king say so. Go get him. And so they go get Micaiah, remember that? And he comes up and the guy that goes to get him says, now listen, all these other guys have been saying good things about what's going to happen. You better follow the line. And so he gets up there and he says, Ahab says, what do you say, Micaiah? He says, well, yeah, Lord God said, go on, you'll be victorious. And Ahab gets mad at him. How many times was I adjure you to tell me the truth of the word, Lord God? And then he lets it fly. And he tells them what's really going to happen. And they put him in jail. Ignorance. But is that not the culture that's going on in America today in our churches? Just tell us the smooth things. Just tell us the fun things. Tell the funny stories. Tell all the accounts of your life. Don't tell us what the Bible says. Tell us the opinions of man. Tell us God's okay with us. Tell us God's gonna save us out of all of our troubles. But don't you dare tell us God's gonna judge us. Don't you dare say that the Lord might chasten us because of something we've done. Hebrews chapter 12 tonight. I must hasten in this message about chastening. Some of you will get that. Verse 5, Hebrews 12, 5. And ye have forgotten the exhortation which speaketh unto you as unto children, my son, despise not thou the chastening of the Lord. Now you just read this in Proverbs 3.
I think it's also over in Job, maybe chapter 5. But nonetheless, the Bible

Bible says this, "My son, despise not thou the chastening of the Lord, nor faint when thou art rebuked of him." Okay, so despise not and faint not when the chastening comes. That has everything to do with receiving the correction with the right attitude. And he goes on to say, 6, "For whom the Lord loveth, he chasteneth and scourgeth every son whom he receiveth." Verse 7, "If ye endure chastening, God dealeth with you as with sons. For what son is he whom the father chasteneth not? But if ye be without chastisement, whereof all are partakers, then are ye bastards and not sons." So verse 7 and 8 is two truths here, okay? The first truth for the child of God in verses 7 and 8 is if God chastens you and corrects you, it means you're one of his. That should be a comfort to the heart. Number two, if God chastens and corrects you, it means that he takes great delight in you and he loves you dearly. And that should also rejoice the heart. Now, verse 9, the Bible says, "Furthermore, we have had fathers of our flesh which corrected us, and we gave them reverence." Boy, you can tell this was written a long time ago, can't you? Shall we not much rather be in subjection of the Father of spirits, capital F, and live? For they verily for a few days chastened us after their own pleasure, but he for our profit, that we might be partakers of his holiness. And so God draws a parallel here to human fathers and human authorities and the correction that they gave, and that was taken with a proper attitude. And he says, shouldn't, if you took that from your earthly father with a proper attitude, shouldn't you take that from your heavenly father with a proper attitude? Now, verse 11. "Now no chastening for the present seemeth to be joyous, but grievous. Amen. Nevertheless, afterward it yieldeth the peaceable fruit of righteousness unto them which are exercised thereby." And I believe Isaiah 53:5 said the chastisement of our peace was upon him. And so what chastening does is chastening restores the peace. Those of you that have been parents and those of you that are grandparents, you know sin causes strife, sin causes contention, sin causes disruption in the home and the family, sin removes the peace. James tells us, from whence come wars and fightings among you? Come they not from your own lusts? Right? And we're no strangers to that in the Brown household. We're not, we ain't perfect yet either, amen? And boy, that flesh just and that pride, man, it just wells up and it just causes contention. And Brother Dave Ratliff and I were talking about this after Gideon's graduation and some of their grandkids, and I won't name who, amen, because they're all darlings, but some of his grandkids were getting out of line. They even had to stop and get it all separated before they got to church Sunday night. That never happened to any of y'all, has it? What is that? It's the flesh, it's pride, it's sin, it's the lust, it's whatever, however you want to frame that thing. Sin takes away the peace, it takes away the contentment, it takes away all the calmness, and it disrupts and it causes strife and it breaks the fellowship, Genesis chapter 3. So what does chastening do? Well, chastening restores the peace. Now when we think about our Lord Jesus Christ, he never sinned. Come back to Isaiah 53 with me. Jesus never sinned. There's no guile found in his mouth. He did no sin. When he suffered, he threatened not, but committed himself to him that judgeth righteously. Jesus never sinned. And here's one thing to think about in his earthly ministry time down here, in his 33 and a half years on this earth, he never one time had his fellowship broken with the Father because of sin. Remember, he'd go out and he'd pray and he'd say, "Father, I thank thee that thou hast heard me." Because the Bible does say if we regard iniquity in our heart, what happens? The Lord doesn't hear us. And so Jesus, as he's praying to the Father, he knows he's got a straight line to the Father because there's no sin regarded in his heart, no iniquity in his heart. He never sinned. He never had his fellowship broken with the Father. He always pleased the Father. There was no contention between Jesus Christ and his Father. Think about that now. There's no arguing, no disagreement. Jesus never said, "Dad, you're being overbearing."
The father never said, son, if you do that again, I'll wear you out. Perfect fellowship, perfect harmony between the two. The whole time he was down here until Isaiah 53 verse 4, surely he hath borne our griefs and carried our sorrows. Verse 5, he was wounded for our transgressions. He was bruised for our iniquities. The chastisement of our peace was upon him. With his stripes we are healed. Verse 6, end of the verse, the Lord hath laid on him the iniquity of us all. And that's where things change between the Father and the Son. And when Jesus hangs on that cross and cries, my God, why hast thou forsaken me? I think Brother Scott Suttle had a really good insight on this. I don't know if he was original or if he got it somewhere else. It doesn't matter. He's the one that I heard preach it, so I'll give him credit. You know, there was 3 hours of darkness while Jesus was on the cross. That was from the 6th hour to the 9th hour, which is 12 p.m. to 3 p.m., middle part of the day. It's not normal for the sun to go away in that part of the day. There's darkness. And the Bible says at the end of that darkness is when Jesus cried, my God, why hast thou forsaken me? Solomon, as he dedicated the temple over in 2 Chronicles, said, the Lord will dwell in the thick darkness. And so Brother Scott brought this out, and He brought this out that during those 3 hours, as the sin of the whole world was being laid upon the Savior, that the Father was there to perhaps comfort and to reassure and to be there with him in presence. And at the end of that 3 hours, when the light turns back on and God turns his back on his only begotten Son, my God, why hast thou forsaken me? The reason he forsook him is because he became sin for the whole world. And the chastisement of our peace was upon him. He was wounded for our transgressions. What does chastening do? Chastening restores peace. It restores fellowship. I can tell you from experience in our household, when sin rises up, and chastening is administered scripturally, it's not long and the peace is restored. It's not long and everybody's back in good attitude. It's not long till everything settles back out and we go right back along as a family just as joyous as we ever were. And so the Lord Jesus Christ, fellowship was never broken with the Father until he hung on that cross and became sin for the whole world. And through that chastening then, fellowship was restored. Peace was restored. And it had to happen. Because sin has to be paid for. It had to happen. There's punishment for sin. And so it pleased the Lord to bruise him. Well, why would it please the Lord to bruise his only begotten Son? Because he knew that was going to pay for sin. And he knew that, listen, just like any good godly parent, he knew that temporary chastening, pain, and grief would yield eternal peace and fellowship. The Bible says in the first part of Hebrews chapter 12, looking unto Jesus, the author and finisher of our faith, and we're to consider him, right? Who for the joy that was set before him endured the cross, despising the shame. Well, why did Jesus do all that? Because he knew on the other side of that thing it was going to be really good. Why did it please the Father to bruise his only begotten Son? Because he knew once it's done, sin is paid for all of eternity. And whosoever shall call upon the name of the Lord shall be saved. And the Son said, Father, not my will, but thine be done. And the Lord was able to complete his redemption plan. Are you still in Isaiah 53 with me? Look at verse 11. Look what it says, the first phrase. He shall see, it's talking about God, shall see the travail of his, that's the Son's soul, and shall be satisfied. Things that seem absurd, but they're

100% true. As I've already said tonight, sin must be paid for, and Jesus paid it all. Now, I've talked about a little bit. Come back over to Hebrews 12. Let's head back over there. We're going to finish up, be done for the night. I want to now kind of shift gear, shift focus maybe a little bit to our 90th anniversary coming up. And been a couple changes. I'll tell you all about those on Sunday. That'll freak some of you out, but you'll be okay. And I've had some of the men have called, and just when I invited them to be a part of this meeting, I told them, I said, listen, you don't have a topic, you don't have an assigned text, you don't have any of that stuff. And all the men that are coming are seasoned pastors, or they're seasoned missionaries and ministers in the Word of God and in the ministry. And I told them, I said, you know our church. And I said, you know me as the pastor of this church. And I said, you know how to get a hold of God. And you know when God puts something on your heart. And I said, all I can ask you to do is to pray and ask God to give you the messages that we need to hear as a church. And whatever that is, we'll rejoice in it. And some of the men are talking about, brother, we want to encourage your church. And I say, yeah, it's great. You know, we've made it 90 years. We want to make it another 90 years if the Lord doesn't come get us. Amen. But nobody said this, but in the back of my mind, I'm thinking, you know, Lord, our church is not a sinless church. We love to quote 2 Timothy 3:16, all scripture is given by inspiration of God and is profitable for doctrine. We got our doctrine right, amen. What's the next one? Or reproof, that's not so positive. What's the next one? For correction and for instruction in righteousness. We're asking men to come and preach the Word of God that's inspired and preserved, amen. And we love that book. You know, that book's got some negative things in it. And I just want to go ahead and prepare us. And I don't know what God has in store. I have no idea what He has in store. But I'm telling you this, if the Lord sends one of these men in here and the message rebukes us, we need to take it with the right attitude. And if the message corrects us, we need to take it with the right attitude. And if God chastens us through that message, we need to look to heaven and say, God, I'm sorry. Would you forgive me? Thank you for speaking to my heart. And I'm just trying to get our church prepared that it may not be all fluffy and way to go and we're proud of you guys. And there'll probably be some of that. There may be some rebuking that happens. And I know these men, listen, these men wouldn't be coming in if they wouldn't rebuke with the right spirit. And I know they will. And they wouldn't correct with the right spirit. And I know they will. Or they wouldn't give a reproof with the right spirit because I know they'll do it that way. All I'm asking our church to do is be willing to take it if God gives it. And so he says in Hebrews chapter 12, verse 5, my son, middle part of the verse, despise not thou the chastening of the Lord. That's a strong word, despise. That's why a lot of folks leave churches like this, because they just don't want God or anybody else to tell them that what they did was wrong. They just can't fathom the fact that God would tell them that what they did was sinful and evil. My sinful self, my only shame. He goes on to say, despise not the chastening of the Lord, nor faint. You know what it means to faint, right? Nor faint when thou art rebuked of Him. I really do think, one of the positive things that came out of me playing sports in high school was having a coach get all over you and be able to go on with life. And I had one of the best ones in Doc Adams. You ain't got a chewing till you got a chewing from Doc Adams.

We just got to be chastened and rebuked. And God said, just don't faint when that happens. But why would people faint? Because they can't believe it happened. Why in the world would that happen to me? What, does God really think that about me? Yeah. Well, I don't like that. Okay, then get it right. 12, verse 12, wherefore? Boy, this is, Boy, it's a good book, I'm telling you what. If you've ever had kids or grandkids that got chastened, the next response, if they are not taught how to handle that properly, the next response is, Mom doesn't like me. Dad doesn't like me. And they go around poochy lip, pouting around. Parents, you ought to wipe that off the face of the map. Don't let them do that. What are they going to do when God does it to them? They're going to walk out of the church. They're going to put their Bible down. They're going to stop talking to God. Wherefore, lift up the hands which hang down and the feeble knees and make straight paths for your feet. You know what that means? You know what that phrase means? Just do right. Just be obedient. Do what you're supposed to do. Walk the straight path and do right. And you won't get chastened. How many parents in here have said to your kids, if you just do right, I wouldn't have to do this? Okay, three of you. Make straight paths for your feet, lest that which is lame be turned out of the way, but let it rather be healed. And God said, if you'll just, the quicker you and I get back in fellowship and unity and oneness with God, the better off we're going to be. So he says, don't pout about it. Don't whine about it. Don't walk around with your hands down and your knees feeble. He says, do right. Let's get this thing healed up because, look what he says, lest that which is lame be turned out of the way. Now, we talked about sheep last couple Sundays ago, right? You know what happens to a sheep that breaks its leg? Sunday dinner. You know what happens to a sheep? It gets snake bit. What happens to a sheep? It gets sick. What happens to a sheep? It gets on its back and all that wool's so heavy and it can't get up. It's going to die. And the last thing that I want for Spring City Baptist Church, listen, the Lord told, okay, two things and we're going to be done. The Lord told the church of Laodicea, he said, as many as I love, I chasten. And he told that church that was lukewarm and made him sick, repent, and everything will be okay between me and you. But he told the first church, Ephesus, he said, you left your first love. He said, you need to repent and do the first works and remember from where thou art fallen. And he said, or else I will come to you and I'll remove your candlestick. The last thing we want at Spring City Baptist Church is for God, whether it's this 90th anniversary or it's a Sunday morning or a Sunday night or a Wednesday night, is for God to send a rebuke through his word to your heart. And you get so sideways with God, or I get so sideways with God, that we just stop and we lay down on him and we refuse to get up. And he said, I'll just have to turn that lame one out of the way. Because we're going on. I personally don't ever want God to put me on a shelf. And I certainly don't want God to put this church on a shelf. After 90 years of ministry in this community, guys, do you understand the magnitude? Do you understand the magnitude of God's reputation that is attached to this church for 90 years of ministry in this community? If this church goes by the way, if this church closes the doors, listen, or if God removes his power from this place, yes, we will suffer, but he's the one that's going to suffer more than you and I. And I'm sorry, but I love my Savior too much to let that happen on my watch.